0: A day later, agents searched the former congressman's home in Washington, D.C. That's according to a person familiar with the matter who spoke to NPR on condition of anonymity to discuss an ongoing investigation. The probe is focused on the sexual misconduct allegations that multiple women have made against Swalwell, allegations that he denies. After those allegations came to light in April, Swalwell resigned from Congress and dropped out of the California governor's race. His attorney did not immediately respond to a request for comment. The former congressman is also facing investigations by state authorities in California and New York. Ryan Lucas, NPR News, Washington.
1: And tonight, Democratic state lawmaker Ayesha Wahab won the special election to replace Swalwell in California's 14th congressional district, according to a race call from the Associated Press. She defeated Bay Area Rapid Transit Director Melissa Hernandez, and she'll face her again in the general election for the full two-year term in November. The conflicts between Russia and Ukraine, Iran and the U.S., and North Korea and South Korea are all connected. NPR's Tom Bowman reports on the ways these wars are influencing each other.
2: It's almost an interconnected war we have here. So you do have North Koreans providing troops to Russia to fight in Ukraine. You have Russia and China providing intelligence to Iran to go after U.S. bases, particularly CIA sites. And then you have the global impact of the lack of ships, the lack of oil getting through the Strait of Hormuz, which is affecting Asia in particular.
1: NPR's Tom Bowman reporting. Shares of Walmart fell this morning after the company reported slower sales growth in the latest quarter compared to what Wall Street analysts had expected. The retail giant also set a cautious forecast for the rest of the year. NPR's Alina Selyuk reports.
3: To be clear, Walmart sales are growing. They're up 2.6% in the U.S. But for the first time in several years, this growth came in lower than Wall Street expected. Walmart sales historically beat expectations. Much of the growth in the latest quarter came from online sales, fueled by Walmart's growing advertising business. One big culprit that dampened sales, the company said, was a change to regulations on how pharmacies charge for drugs. Shoppers still visited about as often as they did a year before, but this time they spent less on average per purchase. Walmart also says it's received nearly $3 billion in tariff refunds and has been putting some of that toward lowering prices on thousands of items. Alina Selyuk, NPR News.
1: The U.S. stock market had its worst loss in 3 weeks today. This is NPR News.
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7: 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I'm Grace Dorfler, and this is your local news on The Local View. Heber City Police use automated license plate reader cameras as part of their work. Amid controversy over the technology across the country, the police chief is assuring locals the data is protected. Heber City has used license plate reader technology for over 15 years. Police Chief Parker Sever says the department made the switch to cameras from Fox Safety in 2024 because it's more affordable than other companies. There are 8 cameras around the city. NPR reports the license plate reader technology has drawn scrutiny over who can access the data from local cameras, especially when it comes to federal immigration enforcement. At a meeting with the Heber City Council August 18th, Sever explained the cameras don't monitor individuals and the data is used for specific cases.
8: We've solved many hit and run accidents with utilizing this system. We've located missing persons from out of state. We've had hits on 2 homicide suspects wanted on the Wasatch Front that were in our community.
7: Sever says Heber City's data is secure and federal agents cannot freely use it.
8: The data is never sold to a third party. It is the property of Heber City, and nobody else has access to that unless I grant them access.
7: Councilmember Yvonne Barney said she understands some residents feeling that they, quote, don't want Big Brother to be watching them. She proposed posting more information about the technology on the city's website. In Summit County, two license plate cameras from Motorola Solutions were recently vandalized. Heber City is a financial supporter of KPCW. And Altera is laying off employees in Colorado, according to Denver-based media outlets. KPCW's Connor Thomas reports company leaders say ski industry growth is slowing.
9: Altera Mountain Company says it laid off an undisclosed number of staff in Denver, where it's headquartered, according to multiple Denver news stations. The personnel cuts were first reported by the Denver Business Journal. It obtained an internal memo from Jack Resnick, the CEO of KSL Capital Partners, a private equity firm with a large ownership stake in Altera. Resnick indicated that the layoffs were a symptom of slow growth across the ski industry, not a product of the warm winter. Altera spokesperson Kristen Rust told the Denver Gazette the company made changes across multiple departments, quote, mostly in corporate services, that impacted some full-time, year-round team members. Rust had not responded to KPCW's request for comment in time for this report. The news of layoffs comes months after Altera's chief executive, Jared Smith, stepped down after 4 years at the helm. Members of the board of directors have been running the company while they search for his replacement. In Utah, Altera owns Deer Valley Resort and Solitude Mountain Resort. The resort operator's main competitor, Park City Mountain's parent company, Vail Resorts, has also cut corporate headcount in the past couple of years. Vail recently announced new white glove services at some of its resorts to promote long-term growth. The publicly traded company has seen a dip in its stock price since 2021. The stock was previously on an upward trend as Vail acquired and added more resorts to its Epic Pass. Altera, on the other hand, is not a public company. Its owners include KSL Capital Partners and Henry Crown & Company, which runs the four ski resorts in Aspen. Deer Valley Resort and Vail Resorts Epic Promise Foundation are financial supporters of KPCW. Connor Thomas, KPCW News.
7: As Park City High School begins a new year, it invited the incoming class a day earlier than the rest. KPCW's Ula Britt Libre reports it gives freshmen extra time to adjust to the changes ahead.
10: The Park City High School halls buzzed with freshman energy Wednesday. Only ninth graders attended the first day of school this year, part of a new initiative to integrate the class of 2030 into the student body. This is the second year freshmen are on campus after Treasure Mountain Junior High closed in 2025. Principal Caleb Fine says the goal was to make the class feel comfortable before the older students arrive.
11: We really hope that they felt loved and cared for, and then ultimately tomorrow when the whole student body is here and it's a little bit more crowded and a little bit more chaotic, they don't have to feel quite as nervous and they know they're a part of this, they're part of Minor Nation.
10: The day began with an assembly before the 379 freshmen shuffled through their 8-class rotations. Administrators led the students to their classrooms and answered questions. School counselor Liz Moskal says a similar effort in Wasatch County inspired its freshman first day.
12: Originally, we had thought about bringing them over in the spring and doing some different things there, but this seemed like the right idea.
10: Moskal says this ease into high school is the foundation on which students will build successful paths to graduation. Ula Britt Libre, KPCW News.
7: That was your local news on The Local View. 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
14: And you are listening to KPCW. Thanks for keeping us on your dial. I can't believe it's already 6 o'clock. We are rolling into that evening, and it is almost time for me to roll on out of here. The weather, they're saying, is still quite warm out there in Heber Valley. 95 degrees is what it's listed as. And right outside the studios of KPCW, it seems it's still balmy, too. It's saying that it's registered as 88 degrees out there still at this time of day. We've got mostly clear skies. We are going to start to dip down once that sun goes behind those mountains. We'll have a low around 62 degrees. Friday, there is a 20% chance of showers and thunderstorms after 3 p.m., mostly sunny otherwise, with a high near 90 degrees. And so it's going to be a warm one tomorrow. There's a 40% chance we will see some precipitation tomorrow evening. It looks like mostly cloudy skies overnight with a low around 61 degrees. And then it looks like that's kind of the name of the game for Saturday. 40% chance of precipitation throughout the day with a little bit of sunshine here and there. A high near 85 for your Saturday. It looks like a low around 58 degrees for your Saturday evening with precipitation at 40% for Saturday night. And there you have it, my friends. That is a look at your forecast. And hopefully things are moving a little bit more smoothly as you're heading down the highway towards Salt Lake. There was a bit of a backup there for a while, but it looks like things have cleared up. Yeah, from what I can see from the bird's eye view, it does look like things aren't as congested as they were before. So that is good news, and I'm not seeing any other incidents or backups to report in the Wasatch Back. If you see something, give us a text. That's how we learned that things were getting a little bit slow there on 80 heading down. So, yeah, always let me know, 435-655-8255. Appreciate it. All right, you guys, how about some Smashing Pumpkins for you? 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
2: 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Thank you so much for tuning in to The Local View here on KPCW. I'm Claire Wiley, heading on out of here, but I am excited about tomorrow because it's the Back Alley Bash. You know, we've been doing this for 4 decades, and we all get together in this community and we celebrate each other and we celebrate public radio, and that we are a voice in this studio for you every single day. And you've got live people in here, and it's pretty awesome because it's not happening much anymore. So it's very unique to our community, and we are there for you in the times that you need us. So we can't wait to celebrate with you tomorrow. So hope to see you out there. We're going to have a live remote too during The Local View, so I get to be out in City Park during this time tomorrow. All right, we've got more tunes on the way for you, and then of course we'll bring you Marketplace with Kai Rizdahl. Well, he'll do the numbers. So hey everybody, have the best August 20th, 2026, because remember, it's the only one we get, so make it a great one. I'll see you out there in the wild. Thank you so much to Heber Valley Tourism and also Shabu for being great supporters of your local community radio station. We appreciate you. See you tomorrow. Here's The Strokes.

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3: In Los Angeles, I'm Kai Rizdahl. It is Thursday today. This one is the 20th of August. Good, as it always is, to have you along, everybody. We're going to go on a little journey to start the program today. An odyssey of sorts. No sirens or cyclops to deal with. Something scarier, though, perhaps. The Wall Street Journal's Greg Ipp started our story on Thursday last.
4: Hey, thanks for having me, Kai.
3: All right, 5.216%. What was that? What is that?
4: So, Kai, that is the interest rate that the government will be paying on 30-year bonds that were sold at auction today. And the reason that matters, it's one of the highest rates. In fact, I believe it is the highest rate that the government has said that it will pay on a newly issued 30-year bond in almost 20 years. And I suppose that as taxpayers, that's the kind of thing that's kind of bother us because we have a lot of debt. And every time these rates go up, it means we have to pay even more interest to service that debt.
3: That 30-year yield spent last Friday and on into this week trying to say something to us. Robin Brooks from the Brookings Institution picked up the narration for us on Tuesday.
5: Of course, 30 years, as you said in your intro, that's a very long horizon. So financial markets over that long horizon price risk premium for inflation, for policy uncertainty, for the amount of debt that you have. And so what we've seen the last couple days and honestly over the past year is that these long-term yields have risen massively, most of all in places that are highly indebted or politically dysfunctional. So places like Japan, France, the UK, Italy, and of course also the United States.
3: United States, yeah. So of course I had to ask this. Super quick, we got like 30 seconds. How worried are you? Scale of like 1 to 10 about bond, you know, all of this stuff.
5: So
3: better question, Kai. Ask a better question. You know what I mean?
5: So if you look at the 10-year, right, we're at 4.7. Doesn't seem very worrying. It gets more worrying if you look at the 10-year yield 10 years forward. So that's what markets price implicitly in longer-term yields 10 years from now, and that's 6%. On a scale from 1 to 10, I'm a 6 or a 7.
3: All right, we'll take a 6 or a 7 for now. Call me when you get to like a 9, and then we'll have you back, all right?
5: Thanks
3: Robin
5: for having
3: Brooks,
5: me on.
3: She's at the Brookings Institution. We'll see you. Much like the actual Odyssey, this bond market story is long, and it's complicated. Secretary Bessent tried yesterday to prop up the bond market, which meant we had to call Robin Brooks back. Do you think that Secretary Bessent has solved the underlying problem that you and I discussed yesterday?
5: So the problem is fiscal policy, right? We have deficits that in a non-crisis period, we don't have COVID, we don't have the pandemic. We have a deficit of 7% of GDP, give or take. And if you want yields to come down sustainably, then that is what you need to rein in. I would call what we're doing now, this buyback, I would call it financial engineering. It is really shuffling the deck chairs.
3: I said this to Robin yesterday, and I'm going to say it again today, because there is a critical balance to be struck here. There are a lot of structural reasons why this economy in particular can handle these higher rates for now. But we took so much time today explaining things again, because believe me when I tell you, this story is a big deal. The bond market du jour is kind of ignoring the Treasury Secretary trying to talk the long bond off the ledge. And in fact, and this isn't new, Secretary Bessent has been saying he wants to sell fewer of those long-term bonds and more short-term debt. Marketplace's Justin Ho explains what Treasury hopes that will do and what is likely to actually happen.
6: Part of the problem here is that demand for long-term debt has been a little shaky lately. Buyers just aren't all that interested. So to attract them, says Chris Lowe with FHN Financial.
7: Bottom line, if the U.S. issues a ton of long-term debt, long-term interest rates will be higher.
6: But short-term rates are usually lower. Alex Wolf with J.P. Morgan Private Bank says that's motivating the Treasury Department to issue shorter-term debt.
8: Part of that effort is taking advantage of what's happening in terms of market pricing and simply borrowing at lower rates versus at higher rates.
6: The kind of short-term securities that the federal government's been issuing more of are called Treasury bills. They come in several flavors. Zachary Griffiths with CreditSight says they mature in just months.
9: 1 month, 2 month, 3 month, 4 month, 6 month, and 12 month T-bills.
6: Griffiths says there's a lot of demand for these T-bills, mostly from big investors that want a safe place to park their cash for a little while. And the government is well aware of that.
9: And frankly, if you're running a $2 trillion annual deficit and you have a $40 trillion debt stock outstanding, you need to tap every market where you think there's demand.
6: But pivoting to T-bills could backfire. Alex Wolf with J.P. Morgan says rates on short-term debt closely track what the Federal Reserve does with interest rates.
8: And so if the Fed's on hold, then that rate should remain unchanged. If the Fed hikes, that rate will go up.
6: Remember, these securities mature in months, which means the Treasury has to keep issuing new ones over and over again. As a result, interest rates on them can be volatile, says Chris Lowe with FHN Financial.
7: You know, funding the U.S. government with T-bills is like buying a house with a credit card. The card company can reset the rate and does every time short-term interest rates change.
6: And in order to buy back its own long-term bonds, Lowe says the Treasury is going to have to issue even more short-term debt. He says you can think of that like squeezing a balloon.
7: You're increasing the risk of something going wrong by increasing reliance on short-term funding.
6: Because short-term rates, Lowe says, are probably headed up. I'm Justin Ho for Marketplace.
3: On Wall Street today, bond traders were not happy. Stock traders were really not happy. We will have the details when we do the numbers.

0: Part of all the bond market unease is inflation being stuck where it is, which is high. We're going to get a new reading next week. The Personal Consumption Expenditures Price Index, PCE is the jargon. This one, however, will be the last PCE of its kind. The Bureau of Economic Analysis is changing how it calculates inflation. Changes that are coming as inflation still and again is economic and political topic A. Marketplace's Kristen Schwab has more on that.
1: We're going to start this story about the Personal Consumption Expenditures Price Index exactly where you'd expect, at a Spanish restaurant in Ohio.
2: I am Laurie, L-A-U-R-I-E, Torres, T-O-R-R-E-S, and I own Mallorca Restaurant in Cleveland.
1: Mallorca has been plating up patatas bravas and pouring sangria for 30 years. And in that time, Torres has seen a lot of change. More diners have been requesting dishes that are vegan or gluten-free. She's watched the price of scallops climb, and it's forced her to adjust her menu and her paella recipe.
2: So if you're going to start putting in more shrimp, which is saltier than a scallop, then you have to balance it out with maybe like calamari.
1: Paella can have 10 or more ingredients, rice, saffron, seafood. When scallop prices change or diners' preferences change, Torres changes her paella.
2: You're constantly having to kind of go back to the drawing board.
1: Now, hear me out here. The way Torres tweaks her paella to get a slightly different dish is not so different from how the Bureau of Economic Analysis tweaks its own paella, the PCE. Moonsub Lee, an economist at UC San Diego, says the BEA regularly considers making its own tweaks.
3: BEA is the revising its recipe based on how the world is changing.
1: For instance, it's adjusting how computer software and accessories are calculated because demand for AI has sent prices soaring. It's also making changes to investment and legal services categories.
3: I believe this change is going to make the PCE more accurate, giving the clearer picture to the central bankers.
1: Economists I talked to say it's common for the government to tinker with its formulas. And they say that these changes mean inflation's going to look a bit lower, maybe 0.1% to 0.3% lower. Right now, with the old formula, PCE inflation sits at 3.7%. Alan Detmeister used to be an economist at the Federal Reserve. He's now at UBS.
4: The reason people are focused on it a little bit more is that you have an administration that has been talking about how they need to get inflation down.
1: And for Detmeister, that doesn't mean the BEA is cooking the books, but it does raise an eyebrow.
4: They're focusing so much on these items that are pushing up inflation at a time where the administration has wanted the Fed to lower interest rates.
1: The lower inflation appears, the easier it is for the Fed to cut or at least not hike interest rates. And yeah, a reading that comes in a little lower than it's been lately will not rock anyone's world. Inflation will still be too hot. But the new recipe could buy the Fed some time, like they're cooking with a crock pot instead of a microwave.
4: We really don't know exactly what the impacts are going to be. So it is a little bit of a black box.
1: This could alter how the economy is run. Of course, we know interest rates influence how much businesses borrow, what kind of house or car you can buy. What it will not change is the prices people see with their very own eyes. New PCE recipe or not, Lori Torres, the restaurant owner in Ohio, gets a receipt from her supplier every week. And here's the part where I tell you she also has an advanced degree in economics. Total coincidence, I swear.
2: At the end of the day, the inflation is the inflation. You're going to feel it however you feel it. You're not all of a sudden be like, oh my God, I was wrong. Scallops haven't gone up in price like they have, and that's that. Like,
1: in the real world, everyone's kind of got their own PCE. I'm Kristen Schwab for Marketplace.

0: For 3 days next week, Jackson Hole, Wyoming is going to be the center of the global economy. The world's central bankers meet there every August for a symposium put on by the Federal Reserve Bank of Kansas City. The feature attraction, as it is every year, will be a speech by the chairman of the Federal Reserve, a speech that will be all the more closely parsed this year as new-ish Chairman Kevin Warsh makes his debut. But as the most important people in monetary policy gather, there is a whole local economy happening all around them. Margaret Brady is the owner of Knit on Pearl. That's a knitting supply store in Jackson. Welcome to the program.
1: Thanks so much.
0: So this is the first time you and I have chatted. So what's your store all about? Give me the vibe, would you?
1: Actually, it's been around for about 30 years. We're celebrating 30 years in January. It's a great community. We have a bunch of crafters in Jackson who are part-time or full-time residents. And then in the summer, we enjoy a lot of visitors who will track us down when they're on vacation.
0: So the Fed's coming to town next week, all the economic bigwigs, as it were. Are you going to notice? Is that going to be a thing for you? Or is it just like a blip that happens and traffic gets busy and everybody gets along?
1: You know, it's funny. We don't really see that much of them. You know, I've seen this happen over the years. That there's a little lag at the end of August where we feel families go back to school. And that's when the Fed shows up. And we don't see a lot of them. They are whisked from our beautiful airport to a beautiful location in Grand Teton National Park. It feels like they're sequestered. I'm not sure if they actually are.
0: I think they kind of are. Yeah.
1: But we don't really feel that, but it'll pick up again in September.
0: Your business, like many small businesses in this country, I imagine, you're getting whacked a little bit by tariffs, a little bit by consumers, being a little agitated. How's your personal, you know, small business sentiment index, if you would?
1: So it's a little bit confusing because there's a lot of enthusiasm around crafting. I'm not sure if you're aware of that
0: now. Oh, yeah. We've done those pieces for sure.
1: I think there's a mental health component about using your brain with your two hands, especially I feel with like 20-somethings. And at the same time, there's also this kind of like feeling that it is tenuous. You know, the tariffs are still sorting themselves out. I've been raising prices at a clip I haven't seen before, but also people are equally committed to it.
0: When you are at the local Chamber of Commerce meetings, which I imagine, you know, probably monthly, whatever, there's a get together, or maybe you're just chatting with people at the coffee shop. What do you and your fellow small business owners talk about?
1: Well, I think the big concern in the past, well, years, but also weeks and months, we've been feeling it a lot lately, is retail space. It's
0: like, sorry, literally, you know, space, like
1: literally
0: brick and mortar?
1: Retail space.
0: Wow. Okay.
1: Brick and mortar. And that's what I do. I don't have my inventory online. My personal space that I'm in, which is not huge, it's an old house. It's like 700 square feet. And that the block has been sold twice in the past couple of years. Right. So we're all wondering where, you know, in addition to where, like, we're going to end up. A couple of small businesses on my block have had to move. But
0: staying in town, are they leaving town?
1: I think they're going to find nooks and crannies to go to, but I'm not sure how long those are all going to hold out.
0: Yeah.
1: Because we're just, you know, in addition to competing with other businesses and nonprofits, there's also maybe not national brands that are coming in, but niche brands that are coming in.
0: Right.
1: They have some, you know, backing for that.
0: And they've got the big guns. Let's say Kevin Warsh, the chairman of the Federal Reserve, and Christine Lagarde, the head of the European Central Bank, go out for a walk next week, and they pop into your store.
1: You never know who's a knitter.
0: You never know. You never know. What would you tell them? What would you want them to know?
1: Oh, goodness. The keepers of the global economy. To what extent do they think about small business? That's my question. I guess
0: that's the question to have. That's a totally fair question.
1: To what extent do you think about small businesses? Right. And I'm lucky to be here. I'm not sure anybody could start my business today. I'm here at the benefit of having been here for a long time, having a staff who's been here for a long time. I came in 1992, and if I hadn't, and the business hadn't been started, the original founder is my accountant. It happens a few times a day. People come in and they're surprised that I was here a couple of years ago. I'm surprised you're still here.
0: Wow.
1: Yeah, I hear that a lot.
0: Margaret Brady, the store, should you happen to find yourself in Jackson, Wyoming, next week when the Fed's there, or anytime. The store is Knit on Pearl in Jackson. Margaret, thanks a lot. I appreciate your time.
1: Yeah, thanks for having me.

0: Coming up,
1: summer camp for adults that has popped off.
0: Fun for everybody, huh? First, though, here comes some fun. Let's do the numbers. All right, it's fun for me. How about that? Dow Industrial is down 703 points today, 1.3%, 52,759. The NASDAQ down 263 points. That is 1%, 26,067. S&P 500 down 66 points, 0.9%, 76.41. Walmart reported earnings today that beat analyst estimates. Executives said the retailer would use an estimated $2.9 billion in tariff refunds to lower prices for consumers. However, Walmart slumped 9.2% on the day, in part because of much slower same-store sales, the slowest in 6 years as it happens. Target, which also cited a boost from tariff refunds in its earning report, put back about 0.5% on the day. Bonds down, yield on the 10-year T-note rose to 4.70%. 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

0: This is Marketplace. I'm Kai Rizdahl. What do you do when buying a house isn't happening for you? For most people, your rent. So a lot of home builders are betting on rental housing. We learned this week, permits for construction of multifamily properties picked up in July, up 9% compared to June. Marketplace's Nova Safo spent his day digging into that critical slice of the U.S. housing market.
1: Construction permits are aspirational. They're bets placed with the near-term future in mind.
2: I see builders looking at the underlying housing fundamentals and betting that renter demand will continue strongly over the next couple of years.
1: George Rotsiu at the National Apartment Association says that's because a lot of people can't afford to buy, so they have to rent. And with the single-family housing market unlikely to thaw anytime soon, apartment builders are seeing opportunity.
2: From early signals, we're seeing investor interest beginning to show up, right? Several funds are beginning to start fundraising.
1: A big caveat about multifamily construction, though, builders are getting pickier about where they build, says Jay Parsons, an industry consultant.
3: You're seeing more focus on deals that have some type of subsidies or tax incentives, tax abatements that help the deals pencil out.
1: They need to pencil out because it's gotten a lot more expensive to build due to several challenges, including
4: an ongoing, persistent, skilled labor shortage.
1: Robert Dietz is chief economist at the National Association of Home Builders.
4: We continue to face challenges with building materials, and that includes the lagging effects of tariffs.
1: Higher costs, Dietz says, for things like copper and aluminum mean not all of those permits pulled in July will actually turn into completed multifamily housing units.
4: Our overall sentiment reading of multifamily builders is slightly negative right now.
1: Sentiment is better in some parts of the country versus others. Builders are more optimistic in areas where rents are going up the most right now, says Daryl Fairweather, chief economist at Redfin.
5: Milwaukee is one. As Chicago has gotten so expensive, Chicagoans have moved up to Milwaukee, and that has put pressure on rents there. Cincinnati is another. Pittsburgh is one that comes up. Baltimore.
1: Conversely, in cities like Denver, Charlotte, and Dallas, renters are more likely to get discounts. That's because there's a lot of supply due to a flurry of apartment building in those markets early on in the pandemic. Fairweather expects builders to avoid those cities for the time being. I'm Nova Safo for Marketplace.

0: July retail sales, we learned last week, were down 0.6% from June. That is the glass half empty. The glass half full is that sales were up 5% for the year. That's the data. To get the anecdata, we called Ashley Morkin. She owns Unglued. That's a craft and a gift shop in Fargo, North Dakota.
1: August right now is looking a little bit better than last year, August. And what we want to see is just like that steady, slow growth over each year, if we can, to make sure that we can keep, you know, like raising our wages and adding more crew when we're able to and that type of thing because of all the events that we do. It's usually about 75% is our retail store for revenue and about 25% is events. This has grown over the past few years for us, where it was more like an 80-20. So for the event side of our business, I think one of our best examples is our summer camp for adults that has popped off. It always pops off. It sells out instantly, which is why we have to do a lottery for registration. But the silly little video that I did in June to promote the lottery opening, that was very deadpan and with a tiny mic, kind of exploded. We've never gone viral before, but it went very viral. It grew our social media reach. It still's growing because of that video. And then we have about 1,000 people, more than 1,000 people that were in our lottery for just 300 seats. And so I would say people are for sure wanting more experiences. We have actually added some employment. We just added or promoted somebody on our retail side to become the assistant retail manager. We also literally last night added somebody to do more craftatorium support, which is our private party part of Unglued. So we have grown, but very slowly. My husband and I just did one of our Loon stained glass workshops. We had two people cancel super last minute. I got to sit down with some people who shop our store quite a bit and just hang out while we made our stained glass loons together. And that was really lovely, especially in the midst of craziness. Sometimes you just have to remember that the things that you tell other people they should do are actually the things that you should really do. And

0: largest banks and over 3,400 banks and fintechs nationwide, helping lenders tap 33 million more consumers using accurate, alternative, and trended data. VantageScore.com.
1: This final note on the way out today, you have seen and heard, I am sure, that the federal debt topped $40 trillion this week. The Treasury Secretary was asked about it on CNBC this morning.
2: There's nothing magic about the $40 trillion number, and we can grow our way out of that.
1: So, look, he's right. There is nothing magic about $40 trillion other than it is an incomprehensible amount of money. But that last bit about being able to grow our way out of it? Ordinarily, yes, growth can cure many, many economic ills if an economy is growing faster than its debt is piling up. So the facts do seem relevant here. In the second quarter, the U.S. economy grew at an annualized rate of 1.5%. Secretary Bessent and the U.S. government are borrowing for 10 years at 4.7%, for 30 years at 5.3%. That math simply doesn't math. Andy Corbin, Mika Ellison, Maria Hollenhorst, Sarah Leeson, Sean McHenry, and Sophia Terenzio are the daily production team. Will Story is the supervising senior producer of this program. I'm Kai Rizdahl. We will see you tomorrow, everybody. This is APM.
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9: 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My name is Mitch. I'll be your host for this evening. Thank you for coming along with me and enjoying some great tunes. We have a lot of music and public service announcements. Lost and Found at the bottom of the hour. It's going to be a great show. If you have any requests, don't hesitate to call or text us. It's going to be 435-655-8255. That's 435-655-TALK. I'd be happy to throw your song in the mix. We have NPR News coming your way next, and then I'll be back with the weather. Stay tuned.
10: Live from NPR News in Washington, I'm Ryland Barton. Sailors and Marines aboard the USS Abraham Lincoln are now on their way home. The military says another ship is in the region to provide relief. Family members report deteriorating conditions, including suicide attempts. NPR's Katie Riddle reports.
11: The military has not confirmed reports of suicide, and Defense Secretary Pete Hegseth says the media has exaggerated the hardships the crew is enduring. But experts who have worked on these kinds of missions say 9 months at sea, even in the best of conditions, is difficult. Dr. Philip Hunt was for years a Navy physician. He says the treatment of these sailors and Marines is unacceptable.
12: To do that to people who have dedicated, they put their lives on the line, they took an oath. We all took the same oath. It just almost brings you to tears.
11: The return journey home for the aircraft carrier will take a month. Katie Riddle, NPR News.
10: The federal debt topped $40 trillion yesterday as the government continues to rapidly pile up debt, and spending outstrips revenue by more than $2 trillion a year. Treasury Secretary Scott Bessent blamed the Biden administration.
13: And remember, we did not get here in a day. That
2: we were left with a mess. The

0: Biden administration had the highest deficit to GDP in history when we weren't at war or weren't in a recession. For 2025, we brought it down by more than a percent.
1: The debt has exploded over several presidential administrations. The federal government borrowed heavily when the pandemic began during President Trump's first term and continued into the Biden years to stabilize the economy and support a recovery. More spending was approved last year when Trump signed a massive spending and tax cut bill. A woman was charged today with plotting to plant a bomb at the New York State Capitol building. Samuel King with New York Public News Network reports court documents allege she pledged allegiance to Islamic State.
2: Federal law enforcement agents say Jessica Bowie had a gun and a dummy explosive device with her Wednesday as she met with informants who she thought were helping her carry out her plan to destroy as much of the Capitol as possible and, quote, kill all the senators. First Assistant U.S. Attorney John Sarcone says the arrest should serve as a warning to other would-be terrorists.
3: We are vigilant, we are prepared, and just as we stop this defendant, we will continue to disrupt plots and protect the American people.
2: The arrest comes just weeks before the anniversary of the September 11th attacks. The FBI says they've stopped more than 400 individuals from carrying out alleged attacks here at home and abroad. For NPR News, I'm Samuel King in Albany.
1: The World Health Organization says Congo will receive 70,000 doses of the Ervebo vaccine. It's licensed for Ebola virus, but not for the Bundibugyo virus, which is responsible for the current outbreak. The WHO says early data suggests it may provide some protection. The outbreak has killed more than 2,400 people out of more than 52,000 cases. It's NPR. Communities still recovering from last weekend's hurricane in Hawaii could get hit again in the coming days. Now forecasters are warning another system could dump up to 15 inches of rain across the Big Island. Residents of a Rio Grande community in South Texas are suing the federal government over border wall construction. Landowners in San Ignacio say contractors entered private property without permission. Texas Public Radio's Tim Gutierrez reports.
4: Chanting "No border wall," about 60 protesters marched outside the federal courthouse in Laredo. Many came from San Ignacio, where landowners are fighting border wall construction they say is crossing onto private land. Tricia Cortez is with the Rio Grande International Study Center.
5: This is a very small historic community that has this unique ability to push back against the federal government.
4: Residents along the Rio Grande from Laredo West toward Big Bend National Park have formed the No Border Wall Coalition to oppose new construction. The coalition says San Ignacio landowners have temporarily stopped work on disputed property, asking a federal judge to halt construction while the case moves forward. I'm Tim Gutierrez in San Antonio.
1: A semi-truck sent a truckload of squid spilling into a Rhode Island roadway, leaving a stench as they sat in the road for hours in the summer heat. The trailer, fully loaded with squid, overturned on its side while the truck was making a turn and blocked all lanes on one road. Local authorities are calling it the Squidpocalypse of 26. 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
7: You know, if those squid were out in the road for too long, they may have turned into calamari. I don't know. Crazy stuff. 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My name is Mitch. It is 7:06 here on this Thursday evening. Thanks for tuning in and listening like local. Let's look at some weather right here, and then we'll get right into the tunes. It's 90 degrees outside the studios of KPCW. Hot one today. Dropping down to a low of 62 tonight. And then this weekend, Friday, Saturday, Sunday, we're all going to be seeing some chances of some showers. Highs are going to be in the mid-80s, maybe even hitting the 90s. And dropping down to the low 60s. Looking over at the Heber Valley, it's currently 93 degrees, so a little bit warmer in the Heber Valley, dropping down to a low of 57 tonight. Friday, Saturday, Sunday, those chances of thunderstorms are going to be rolling in, and highs are going to be in the mid-90s, and we're going to be seeing lows in the low to mid-50s. So a bit of range there, but it's going to be a hot one even with the rain, so make sure you get hydrated out there while you're enjoying your weekend. I'll be right back after this.
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7: All right, we're going to start this set off with the Laws. 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

0: Sunshine in the Room there from James Bay and John Batiste right here on KPCW. I do love that song so much. Before that, we also had There She Goes by The Laws. It is 7:13, almost 7:14 here at the KPCW studios, and let's see what's going on around town. This one looks fun. It is, you can join Park City Recreation for a favorite end of summer tradition. It is the 2026 Cardboard Boat Race, and it takes place on August 29th at 10 a.m. You can build and race your own cardboard creation in this fun, family-friendly event. 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So that's a fun one there for the end of summer. Can't believe that it's already almost the end of summer. And if you're looking for something to do, you can always come to the Back Alley Bash. That's coming up tomorrow evening. We're going to be having some great live music there, and I hope to see you out there. It should be fun. Be right back after this.
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0: Now, this next song is an oxymoron of sorts, but I think you'll like it. It's Jeff Crosby. He's based out of Idaho, but he comes over to Park City a lot. Nice guy. And this is his song, Cold Summer.

0: Benny Blanco and Marshmello there with their song You right here on KPCW. Before that, we had Sight Unseen featuring Waxahachie. That was by Courtney Barnett right there. We also had a Miguel song, but that was the Tame Impala remix of a Miguel song called Waves. And to start that set off, we had Jeff Crosby with his song Cold Summer. I hope you enjoyed that set. I did too. Looking over at the time now at 7:30, which means, hey, it's time for some Lost and Found. Let's hop right into it. See if we can get some things back where they belong. We have Blair, who found some keys on a strap. That was today over on Main Street. If you lost your keys on a strap, then give Blair a call. Number is 801-808-2758. We also have Ricardo, who found two credit cards on the UOP trail. A card name is Elizabeth B. So if you're an Elizabeth B out there and you lost your cards on the UOP trail yesterday, then give Ricardo a call. Number 435-901-1773. Lastly, we have Thomas, who lost a money clip. He's offering a reward for its return. That was yesterday over at a gelato store. Not really sure which gelato store there, bud, but hopefully someone found that ice cream and your money clip as well. The number to call for Thomas, 435-647-8943. Of course, you can find all of our Lost and Founds on our website, kpcw.org.
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0: 7:32 here at the KPCW studios. Thanks for tuning in and listening like a local this evening. We're going to hop right back into the music now. We have some Led Zeppelin coming your way with a song I'm not going to try to pronounce because Bill Skinner always says I say it wrong. So here you go, Bill. Here's some

0: Flagpole Sitta by Harvey Danger right here on KPCW. Before that, we had Think I'm in Love by Beck, and we had Dire Maker by Led Zeppelin. That's how I pronounce it. Not sure if that's the right way to pronounce it, but I'm going to roll with it. It is 7:44 here on this Thursday evening, August 20th. Thanks for tuning in and listening like a local. And hey, we have some football coverage tomorrow. You can tune in Friday night at 7 p.m. for Park City Miners football right here on KPCW. After a hard-fought overtime loss in last week's opener, the Miners are back under the lights for another early season test as they hit the road to take on the Ridgeline Riverhawks. We'll have all the action with Pete Gilwald and Matt Schrader on the call. KPCW is your home for Park City Miners football all season long, so tune in this Friday at 7 p.m. to get the full scoop. That's going to be right after our coverage of the Back Alley Bash, and it should be a good one. Keep it tuned right here to KPCW Park City.
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0: 7:46 here at the KPCW studios. Right back into the tunes here. We're going to start off this set with Surfaces. This one is called Guess We'll Never Know, and it's right here on KPCW Park City.

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0: 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My name is Mitch. I've been taking care of you for this past hour. I'm actually going to be handing over the mic to our brand new DJ Connor over here, and he's going to be taking over the next hour, playing you some great tunes and keeping you informed on all things across the Wasatch Back. So stay tuned and be nice to Connor, will you? All right, we got NPR News coming your way next, and then more music.
1: Live from NPR News in Washington, I'm Ryland Barton. 5,000 sailors aboard the USS Abraham Lincoln aircraft carrier are headed home to California. NPR's Quill Lawrence reports the ship is being relieved after nearly 9 months at sea.
2: The USS George Washington, another aircraft carrier, has arrived in the Middle East to support the war with Iran, according to U.S. Central Command. That means the Abraham Lincoln can finally head home after a record-breaking 9 months at sea. Aircraft carriers look huge, but space below decks for the crew is tight, especially after more than 270 days with no shore leave. NPR has reported that Iranian attacks disrupted the Navy's regular supply chains, which led to food shortages, poor sanitation, and mental health issues. CENTCOM Commander Admiral Brad Cooper made a visit to the Lincoln on Saturday and acknowledged the strains of such a long deployment. President Trump was asked about the issue and said the deployment was, quote, not nearly long enough. Quill Lawrence, NPR News.
1: The proposed merger of Paramount Skydance and Warner Brothers Discovery would cost thousands of film and TV jobs over 3 years, according to a new report issued by Los Angeles County. NPR's Mondalito Barco reports.
3: Film and TV production in Los Angeles has already been on the downturn for years, but could get worse if the two major studios, Paramount and Warner Brothers, consolidate. That's the warning of a new report prepared for the LA County Board of Supervisors. The findings suggest that the combined company would be pressured to reduce costs, and that could mean cutting local jobs and moving production out of Los Angeles. Paramount counters that its $111 billion deal is needed to prevent more decline in production and jobs. The merger is for now on hold, at least until March, when the proposed deal will be the subject of an antitrust lawsuit filed by 12 state attorneys general. Mandalit Del Barco, NPR News, Los Angeles.
1: A woman accused of launching a plot on behalf of

0: ISIS to set off an explosive at the New York State Capitol building in Albany is being charged with providing material support to a foreign terrorist organization. 35-year-old Jessica Bowie was arrested after more than a month of surveillance. Craig Tremoroli is the special agent in charge for the FBI's Albany field office.
1: In her own words, as alleged in the criminal complaint, she said, quote, "I want to destroy as much of the building as possible and kill the senators while they are meeting. I want them to lose a lot of important documents as well."
0: New York officials say they had strengthened security at the Capitol and across state government earlier this year after an increase in threats against politicians. Walmart reported its slowest growth in 6 years during its most recent quarter and scaled back its outlook. The results fanned some concerns about the health of its core low-income shoppers who are spending cautiously as they see prices go up at the gas pump and everywhere else. Shares were down more than 9% today. This is NPR News. Democrats have narrowed the list of potential host cities for the 2028 presidential convention to Boston, Denver, and Philadelphia as their party looks ahead to a wide-open primary to succeed President Trump. A final decision is expected to be made later this year. For decades, the U.S. has served adults with disabilities in their communities rather than institutions. As NPR's Janaki Mehta reports, the Trump administration is trying to reverse course.
2: Siblings Kaylee and Cody Brendel grew up near the Jersey Shore. Both of them are blind. And Cody, who's 27, also has autism. And after high school, for years, he was in a kind of limbo. Until now, his family has found a community-based program funded by Medicaid where he learns life skills like job training at Jersey Mike's, where he loves bopping lettuce.
3: You have to bang it down a couple of times to loosen the cord.
2: But now, the Justice Department has said it will no longer enforce a legal protection that says states must provide services for adults with disabilities in their community. Here's Cody's sister, Kaylee.
4: That affects everything. Integrated setting affects school, where you can work. It affects the community-based programs like what my brother uses.
2: The law hasn't changed, but the administration may no longer enforce it. Janaki Mehta, NPR News.
0: A U.S. Army unit is offering troops a reenlistment bonus of 4 days off, timed around the November release of the video game Grand Theft Auto 6. Commanders of the 9th Brigade Engineer Battalion at Fort Stewart, Georgia, included it in a memo to soldiers. The GTA 6 release is expected to be one of the biggest gaming events of the year. This is NPR News from Washington.
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6: Thank you for that introduction, Mitch. I am Connor. I am new here. I'll be your host for the next hour here on KPCW. In the meantime, let's check in on the weather. It's starting to cool down a little bit out there. It's looking around 84 and clear in Heber. It's going to be really hot tomorrow. A high of 97. Coming down a little bit again for Saturday at 91. Here in the heart of Park City at the KPC studios. Also coming down, it's about 79 degrees outside with a high tomorrow Friday of 90 degrees and a low of 61. 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

0: Welcome back, and thanks for listening to KPCW. It is about a quarter after the hour here on a Thursday night in Park City. We just listened to some Fleetwood Mac and the 1975. Let's see what's going on in town. Looks like the Fieldhouse has got you on your conditioning needs. 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
0: And let's get back to the music. Up next, Love Me Not by Grace Porter. When

0: And that was Grace Potter, a little bit of Queen, Another One Bites the Dust, and that new catchy one, Messy by Lola Young. Let's see what's going on with the Lost and Found. We got something important here. Carrie in Park Meadows has lost Smudge. Today is when the post was. Smudge is a big, fluffy, white and chocolate Siberian cat with blue eyes. He got out of the house yesterday without his collar or tracker and hasn't come back. He could be stuck in someone's garage or someone may have brought him inside. Again, we are looking for Smudge, a big fluffy white and chocolate cat in the Park Meadows area. That's for Miss Carrie. Please give her a phone call at 508-944-9730. Again, 508-944-9730. Continuing down, let's see. Blair on Main Street has found keys on a strap just today as well. If you have lost some keys on a strap, please call Blair at 801-808-2758.
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0: And you are listening to Connor on KPCW. A nice mix of a block there. Some Phoenix, The Clash, John Mayer. Let's see what's going on in town. I think there's football in the air. I can smell it. Let's see. Tune in Friday night at 7 p.m. for Park City Miners football right here on KPCW. After a hard-fought overtime loss in last week's opener, the Miners are back under the lights for another early season test as they hit the road to take on the Ridgeline Riverhawks. We'll have all the action with Pete Gilwad and Matt Strader on the call. KPCW is your home for Park City Miners football all season long. So tune in this Friday at 7 p.m. to get the full scoop.
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0: estimate these are more or less models.
1: Clinical trials are ongoing for vaccines and treatments for this strain of Ebola. Officials plan to deploy 70,000 doses of a previous vaccine for another Ebola strain in the meantime. Derry Buscarin, NPR News, Washington.
2: This is NPR. A charter plane with multiple people on board has crashed in a remote area of western Alaska. According to the Anchorage Daily News, the Cessna aircraft crashed Thursday west of Cape Newnham's airport. After taking off from Anchorage, the Alaska Rescue Coordination Center says it has launched a search and rescue mission. A lawsuit filed by four states against Meta is playing out in federal courts. The suit alleges the company knew apps like Instagram could harm young users. NPR's Ritu Chatterjee reports that pediatricians and mental health care providers are increasingly seeing alarming symptoms in young people.
3: Social media addiction is not an official diagnosis recognized by the American Psychiatric Association. But pediatrician Dr. Jason Nagata says,
4: it is relatively common, I would say, for us to have patients who are experiencing some of these symptoms of addiction.
3: Nagata is at the University of California, San Francisco. He says those symptoms of addiction include excessive use of social media, inability to cut back on social media despite knowing that it's harmful, or having withdrawal symptoms when not using. Recent studies that have followed thousands of children as they go through adolescence are also finding a significant number of preteens and teens reporting these symptoms of social media addiction. Ritu Chatterjee, NPR News.
2: Friday, stock trading in Asia largely flat amid the ongoing sell-off in global bond markets. Following losses on Wall Street, Japan's Nikkei has slipped 0.7%. South Korea and Taiwan edging higher, but are down for the week. I'm Giles Snyder. This is NPR News.
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6: 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Looking over at the weather right now, the temps are dropping. We're now getting into the upper 60s, dropping down to the low 60s tonight. And looking over at the Heber Valley, dropping down as well. It's going to get to a low of 57 degrees. We're going to be seeing some scattered thunderstorms throughout the weekend, but the highs are going to be in the mid to upper 90s in Heber and the mid to upper 80s in Park City. So just keep an eye out for that. We'll be right back with some music right after this.
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0: 916 here at the KPCW studios. You just heard the song Melt, or you heard the band Melt with the song Sour Candy, and before that we had Noah Kahan with his song Doors. Hopefully you enjoyed that set there. This is just a PSA for you guys that are traveling on 224 as a biker, runner, or pedestrian. They say please avoid the construction zone on State Route 224. There are a number of ongoing projects underway, and it is very dangerous for you and the construction workers if the detours are ignored. Please don't bike, walk, hop, skip, or jump through any of the construction zones that are well marked with detour signs. Please follow them. That is happening still today. There's lots of stuff happening in order for that BRT project to go through, so keep your eyes out and be safe out there. Be right back after this.
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0: Well, that was Yellow Card with their song Better Days right here on KPCW. Man, Yellow Card still doing it, so many years later after they, came out with Ocean Avenue. So cool to see that there. We also had Thundercat with Them Changes, and we also had U2 with their song With or Without You. Looking over at some Lost and Found right now, this is a newer one. We had Carrie, who lost a dog. Smudge is a big, fluffy, white and chocolate Siberian cat. Not dog, cat, I should say, with blue eyes. He got out of our house yesterday without his collar and tracker and hasn't come back. He could be stuck in someone's garage or someone may have brought him inside, is what they said. So that was in the Park Meadows area. If you happen to find Smudge, then give Carrie a call, 508-944-9730. We also have Kate, who lost a large gray tabby cat with big green eyes, white tips on his paws, and a white chest. That was 2 days ago over at Lily Langtree Court in Prospector. Number to call for that cat, 435-602-9524. Lastly, we have Reyes, who lost a brown leather wallet with a zipper. That was on the 16th over at the Park City Outlets. Number to call there, 435-709-1448. Of course, you can find all of our lost and founds on our website, kpcw.org.
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0: That one there was some Jack Johnson with Bubble Toes right here on KPCW. Before that, we had James Taylor with Handyman. And to start that set off, we had Suki Waterhouse with Back in Love. My name is Mitch Elliott. It's been a pleasure giving you some music tonight. Also, thank you to Connor for playing some music in the 8 o'clock hour. I think you did a good job there. And we'll be back again with more music tomorrow. And also, we have KPCW's Back Alley Bash. That's going to be from 4 to 8 p.m. over at City Park. Make sure you pack a cooler and a blanket. And come and enjoy the tunes from Lash LaRue and Silver King Rockin' Co. So enjoy that, and we hope to see you there. We're going to queue up a long set of music right after these words and get you through to BBC. It's KPCW Park City.
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0: All right, we're going to start off this set here with Alabama Shakes, I Feel Hope Coming, right here on KPCW. And as always, thank you for tuning in and listening like a local. This is Mitch signing out for the night. I hope you enjoyed the music.

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1: Up after the news, the science show inspired by the news, and this week the story of an Australian library book returned after a whopping 150 years has us musing on the joy of books and the perils of being overdue, whether that's a library book or the mega earthquake that, according to modellers, is 1,000 years late in California. We bring you tales of an important meteorite lost in a museum drawer, and we're joined by the archivist for computer code to hear his fight to save the architecture behind our digital world. As bird flu comes to Australia and New Zealand, we hear about the penguin vaccinators fighting back. And if you can measure sound in decibels, what are the units that help you to quantify the gentle waft of a rose or the intense stink of a durian fruit? All that, plus the dying art of reading a book. That's coming up after this.

0: 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We can also be heard via translator facility K201AE Colville and K220AY Heber City. 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
1: At 8 hours GMT, welcome to the newsroom from the BBC World Service with Valerie Saunderson. Imran Khan, Pakistan's former Prime Minister, has been returned to jail in Rawalpindi after being treated in hospital under a Supreme Court order. A warning, the latest El Nino weather event could be the biggest since records began. Israeli settlers have returned to the settlement of Kadim in the occupied West Bank, 21 years after it was evacuated to the dismay of Palestinians.
2: We are defenseless. Europe has no time for us. America is preoccupied with Iran, and the Arab countries have their own internal problems.
1: And Cuba's representative to the UN condemns new US sanctions and warns about any US military action. We voice the words of Ernesto Soberan Guzman.
3: It will not only affect Cuba and the US, but also jeopardize peace, security and stability in the Western Hemisphere and even the entire world.
1: On the newsroom after this update.
4: BBC News with Neil Nunes. Meteorologists have warned that a developing El Nino weather system could become the largest in living memory. The scientists say sea temperatures in the tropical central Pacific, areas around Indonesia and Australia, could rise more than 3 degrees above normal. The effects are already being felt in different parts of the world, as Professor Adam Skaife from the British Met Office explains.
5: This is a big perturbation to the climate system. It's a natural perturbation, happens every few years, but it's a big effect. There's lots of extra rainfall, rising motion and convection in the central and east Pacific, but what goes

0: to prevent more decline in production and jobs. The merger is for now on hold, at least until March, when the proposed deal will be the subject of an antitrust lawsuit filed by 12 state attorneys general. Mandalit Del Barco, NPR News, Los Angeles.
1: Representative Joyce Beatty is asking a federal court to block the Kennedy Center from adding President Trump's name to the building. The board, appointed by the president, has voted again to inscribe the president's name on the building, but this time crediting him for renovations of the facility rather than renaming the entire center after him. A court previously ruled adding Trump's name to the facade was illegal and ordered that it be removed. The Kennedy Center has said it will not engrave Trump's name before September 8th in order to allow for legal arguments to continue. The Kennedy Center was named for the late President Kennedy in 1964. I'm Linda Kenyon, NPR News in Washington.
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12: It's Morning Edition from NPR News. I'm Sasha Pfeiffer.
13: And I'm Leila Fadel. Good morning. The Trump administration is threatening crippling new economic pressures on Iran. They want that pressure to force Iran back into negotiations over the Strait of Hormuz.
12: Treasury Secretary Scott Bessent says next week he'll lay out what new economic pressure on Iran looks like. Diplomatic efforts to revive peace talks have completely stalled after a temporary ceasefire was called off weeks ago.
13: With us is NPR's Emily Fang to explain the latest. Good morning, Emily.
14: Good morning, Leila.
13: So the U.S. has already, it already has so many sanctions on Iran, so much economic pressure on Iran. So what exactly is the president threatening beyond what's already being done?
14: Well, he wrote on Truth Social, the social media site, that any country that allows institutions or businesses to provide, quote, any type of lifeline to Iran will itself face tremendous economic consequences. He appears here to be referring to activity like smuggling Iranian oil out or helping Iran buy goods abroad. As you note, though, the U.S. already has extensive sanctions that makes a lot of international trade with Western countries impossible. And already in June, the U.S. took it one step further. They put secondary sanctions on entities that were helping Iran evade sanctions. So as Sasha mentioned earlier, Treasury Secretary Bessent said he's going to hold a press conference on Monday to explain what this new, quote, economic D-Day, as President Trump is calling, will entail. But what is notable to me is the focus seems to be on countries and their governments now, so not just on businesses and economic fronts. And the big question that stands out is how this might affect China.
13: Okay, wait, how is China connected to this?
14: So until now, the U.S. has sanctioned entities that ship or refine oil or move money around that allows China to buy about 80 to 90% of Iran's oil before the war. But the U.S. has largely held off on sanctioning the governments of those entities, governments like that of China's. That might change. China has been one of the top places for money laundering and financial fronts for moving Iranian money around. The U.S. Treasury actually sanctioned several of those fronts in June. And China was the only country that Besant mentioned, you know,

0: accepted it so far. Grand Theft Auto 6 is scheduled for release on November 19th and is expected to be one of the biggest entertainment events of 2026. I'm Linda Kenyon, NPR News in Washington.
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12: It's Morning Edition from NPR News. I'm Sasha Pfeiffer.
13: And I'm Leila Fadel. Good morning. The Supreme Court is expected to weigh in on whether President Trump can continue construction of his ballroom.
12: A nonprofit group sued the administration. An appeals court ruled in the nonprofit's favor earlier this month and said construction needed to stop. But the court paused its order until today.
13: NPR White House correspondent Deepa Shivaram is with us now to discuss. Good morning, Deepa.
14: Good morning.
13: So catch us up on what the Supreme Court is deciding. On exactly.
14: Yeah, it's been a lot of start and stop with this, but to put it simply, last fall, Trump knocked down the East Wing of the White House to construct a 90,000 square foot ballroom. It's costing hundreds of millions of dollars. And while Trump has said that taxpayers will not have to pay for any of it, the Washington Post has reported that some of the cost will fall on the public. NPR hasn't independently confirmed that, though. And so after he starts construction, a nonprofit group called the National Trust for Historic Preservation sues the Trump administration and says that Trump needs congressional approval in order to build the ballroom. Lower courts have hashed out this lawsuit for months, and now the Supreme Court will decide what happens next. The Trump administration is arguing that the ballroom was needed to create a, quote, integrated military complex that houses medical care, a drone port, and bomb shelters. On the other hand, the National Trust for Historic Preservation is saying that the executive branch doesn't have the authority to transform the White House like this, even for national security purposes.
13: Does the president think the court will rule in his favor?
14: Yeah. So earlier this week, he said that he can't imagine that the Supreme Court is ruling against the ballroom. And he said that while he took the press out for a tour of the ongoing construction on the South Lawn of the White House, this is different than the ballroom, by the way. There's generally a lot of projects Trump has going on at once, and he really likes talking about them. But he's building a new helipad on the South Lawn. And when he was showing that off to reporters, he was describing the ballroom being used to host foreign dignitaries like China's Xi Jinping, who's expected to visit the U.S. soon.
15: They get out of the car and they walk down this path onto that, and they can have cocktails and everything outside of the White House, and then they go into the ballroom. Even the military, they can use it like that. And we have the ballroom is so much a military component with the drones and the bomb shelters and everything else that we have in there.
14: And that pivot of referring to it as a ballroom slash military complex and really putting the security part of this, you know, on the forefront has been something Trump started doing when the court started weighing in on this construction and saying there was a possibility of this getting shut down. I will just point out, though, Leila, it's not just the courts Trump is having to contend with here. His ballroom is really unpopular in the public eye. A poll from ABC News, Washington Post, Ipsos shows that 56% oppose the ballroom. At the same time, polling also shows that a vast majority

0: Lafayette show this weekend. Then Park City Mayor Ryan Dickey recaps last night's meeting, including airport shuttle service discussions and the future of Main Street development. And Summit Community Gardens and EATS Executive Director Helen Nadel shares what's growing this season and what's ahead. Plus, KPCW's own Sarah Irvin and Amber Johnson invite the community to tonight's Back Alley Bash and preview the upcoming Summer Pledge Drive. After that, stay tuned for the community campfire at 9 o'clock. Go behind the voices of KPCW with volunteer DJ Jolene Crosman, then 1984 Olympic gold medalist and Heber Valley resident Peter Vidmar shares the triumphs, setbacks, and lessons that shaped his life beyond the podium. And the Smithereens are in studio to share the band's experience in Park City. Next up, it's NPR's Morning Edition.
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2: It's Morning Edition from NPR News. I'm Sasha Pfeiffer.
3: And I'm Leila Faldin. Good morning. The Trump administration is threatening crippling new economic pressures on Iran. They want that pressure to force Iran back into negotiations over the Strait of Hormuz.
2: Treasury Secretary Scott Bessent says next week he'll lay out what new economic pressure on Iran looks like. Diplomatic efforts to revive peace talks have completely stalled after a temporary ceasefire was called off weeks ago.
3: With us is NPR's Emily Fang to explain the latest. Good morning, Emily.
4: Good morning, Leila.
3: So the U.S. has already, it already has so many sanctions on Iran, so much economic pressure on Iran. So what exactly is the president threatening beyond what's already being done?
4: Well, he wrote on Truth Social, the social media site, that any country that allows institutions or businesses to provide, quote, any type of lifeline to Iran will itself face tremendous economic consequences. He appears here to be referring to activity like smuggling Iranian oil out or helping Iran buy goods abroad. As you note, though, the U.S. already has extensive sanctions that makes a lot of international trade with Western countries impossible. And already in June, the U.S. took it one step further. They put secondary sanctions on entities that were helping Iran evade sanctions. So as Sasha mentioned earlier, Treasury Secretary Bessent said he's going to hold a press conference on Monday to explain what this new, quote, economic D-Day, as President Trump is calling, will entail. But what is notable to me is the focus seems to be on countries and their governments now, so not just on businesses and economic fronts. And the big question that stands out is how this might affect China.
3: Okay, wait, how is China connected to this?
4: So until now, the U.S. has sanctioned entities that ship or refine oil or move money around that allows China to buy about 80 to 90% of Iran's oil before the war. But the U.S. has largely held off on sanctioning the governments of those entities, governments like that of China's. That might change. China has been one of the top places for money laundering and financial fronts for moving Iranian money around. The U.S. Treasury actually sanctioned several of those fronts in June. And China was the only country that Bessent mentioned, you know, singled out this week. Here's an interview he did with CNBC yesterday.
5: A reopening of the strait benefits China. Unfortunately, they've been buying, they were the largest consumer of Iranian oil. They were buying about 90% of it.
4: Though when he was asked specifically if China might be targeted under these new economic pressures, Bessent declined to answer.
3: Interesting. Iran's economy was already struggling before the U.S. and Israel started this war. How is it faring now? And will even more sanctions work?
4: That is the big question. Iran's economy is struggling even more. A U.S. blockade has cut its economy off from the rest of the world. People there cannot get goods from outside the country for the most part. But Sina Tusi, a senior fellow at the think tank Center for International Policy in Washington, says ideological hardliners now have control of parts of Iran's government. So the economy is not their priority.
6: There's this existential threat that the Iranians have been faced with. So they're willing to bear much greater economic costs to kind of secure their survival. Whereas for the U.S., it's ultimately, you know, for the average American, the average voter, we have much less at stake here.
4: He notes Iran does want promises of sanctions relief. They really want the U.S. to unfreeze tens of billions of dollars of Iranian assets abroad. But there's also widespread distrust of the U.S., and arguably laying on even more sanctions on Iran would only increase that distrust and make the

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1: Good morning. It's 7:19 on this Friday, the 21st of August. I'm John Burdick. Taking a look at the weather, it's 52 degrees here in Old Town Park City, 54 in the Heber Valley, calling for a high of 90 degrees today. Slight chance of some scattered thunderstorms this afternoon, about a 40% chance of those happening. And then possibly tonight, those storms continuing. Again, about a 30% chance of that happening tonight. A low expected of 60 in the Heber Valley. It's going to get up to 97 degrees, 30% chance of those rains coming in the afternoon into the evening. Again, a 30% chance of maybe some thunderstorms this evening in the Heber Valley. 56 is your expected low. On Saturday, they're calling for 92 during the day on Saturday. Mostly sunny conditions, 30% chance of maybe some cool rain in the afternoon and into the evening. That drops down to a 20% chance and a low of 54 in the Heber Valley. Saturday, during the day in Park City, they're calling for 86 as your expected high, 59 as your expected low, and about a 30% chance of some rain coming in the afternoon, moving into the evening, just to cool things off. We'll be back with some local news and the Friday film review after this. Good morning.
0: 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From 20th Century Studios with the Dog Stars, director Ridley Scott returns with a post-apocalyptic thriller starring Jacob Elordi, Josh Brolin, Margaret Qualley, and Guy Pearce in theaters and IMAX August 28th. And from the sustaining members of this NPR station.
1: KPCW News Time is 7:21. Taking a look at some local news. As Park City High School begins a new year, it invited incoming students a day earlier than the rest. KPCW's Ula Britt Libre reports it gives freshmen extra time to adjust to the changes ahead.
3: The Park City High School halls buzzed with freshman energy Wednesday. Only ninth graders attended the first day of school this year, part of a new initiative to integrate the class of 2030 into the student body. This is the second year freshmen are on campus after Treasure Mountain Junior High closed in 2025. Principal Caleb Fine says the goal was to make the class feel comfortable before the older students arrive.
4: We really hope that they felt loved and cared for, and then ultimately tomorrow when the whole student body is here and it's a little bit more crowded and a little bit more chaotic, they don't have to feel quite as nervous and they know they're a part of this, they're part of Minor Nation.
3: The day began with an assembly before the 379 freshmen shuffled through their 8 class rotations. Administrators led the students to their classrooms and answered questions. The schedule allowed 14-year-old Kin Lang to explore his courses. He says he's taking AP Geography, Honors Math, and his favorite, Marketing for Sports and Outdoor Recreation.
5: Today we watched a baseball game. It was the Yankees-Dodgers, like World Series Game 1. And so what we were trying to do was we watch the game and then we'd write down all the like advertising that we saw. And it was a competition, so that was fun.
3: As the day ended with an ice cream social, Brighton Heaney says she's looking forward to making new friends.
6: It feels a lot more exciting because there's lots more people I get to meet and lots more people I get to hang out with.
3: School counselor Liz Moskal says a similar effort in Wasatch County inspired its freshman first day.
7: Originally we had thought about bringing them over in the spring and doing some different things there, but this seemed like the right idea.
3: Moskal says this ease into high school is the foundation on which students will build successful paths to graduation. Ula Britt Libre, KPCW News.
1: 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Well, Matthew McConaughey stars in a new film, The Rivals of the Amazigh King. This unique project is a perfect fit for the ever-evolving iconic actor. Barb Retz has this week's Friday Film Review.
8: The Rivals of Amazigh King is a unique experience. Its characters, narrative, creative mix of folksy and sinister elements and blurring of good and evil make it different from anything I've seen and exactly what I've come to expect from great independent filmmaking. The film was not in competition at the 2025 South by Southwest Film Festival, yet it received a rare and enthusiastic standing ovation from the crowd in Austin, and festival audiences know their stuff. The film is described as both a neo-Western and a crime thriller. Matthew McConaughey, always a chameleon, is Amazigh King, a ruggedly handsome beekeeper with a biblical name and philosophical observations about nature and human nature. His wisdom about the bees he charms, the wayward people he shepherds, and the underdogs he champions reveals both his character and his heart. The first half of the film establishes Amazigh as a trusted and beloved member of a community that cares deeply for one another and for the rich culture and natural beauty surrounding them. A precious relationship is rekindled when former foster daughter Kateri, played by newcomer Angelina Looking Glass, returns to the area. A talented young Native American singer and actor, Looking Glass brings a quiet vulnerability to the role. With gentle urging, Kateri finds comfort and belonging under Amzaya's watchful eye and thoughtful guidance. Then the film takes a darker turn. Amzaya's business becomes the target of theft and malicious acts. An investigation reveals a pattern involving other family farms and businesses, and another familiar face appears. Kurt Russell plays Dob McCoy, a wealthy landowner whose collection of businesses keeps expanding as distressed properties around him go on the auction block. Kateri becomes the finder of truth and the David facing a very powerful Goliath. Like Amzaya before her, she finds the courage to fight for what she believes is right. But for Kateri, the line between justice and vengeance conveniently disappears. The soundtrack is a character all its own. Amzaya and his friends bond and commune through music, each contributing a unique instrument and voice to the whole. And although McConaughey's character exits about halfway through the film, his philosophies, spirit, and music remain part of the film right to the end. The Rivals of Amazigh King is rated R and runs 2 hours and 10, toe-tapping and tense minutes. This is Barbara Bretz with your Friday Film Review. See you at the
3: movie. 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
1: 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Altera is laying off employees in Colorado, according to a Denver-based media outlet. KPCW's Connor Thomas reports company leaders say ski industry growth is slowing.
9: Altera Mountain Company says it laid off an undisclosed number of staff in Denver, where it's headquartered, according to multiple Denver news stations. The personnel cuts were first reported by the Denver Business Journal. It obtained an internal memo from Jack Resnick, the CEO of KSL Capital Partners, a private equity firm with a large ownership stake in Altera. Resnick indicated that the layoffs were a symptom of slow growth across the ski industry, not a product of the warm winter. Altera spokesperson Kristen Rust told the Denver Gazette the company made changes across multiple departments, quote, mostly in corporate services, that impacted some full-time, year-round team members. Rust had not responded to KPCW's request for comment in time for this report. The news of layoffs comes months after Altera's chief executive, Jared Smith, stepped down after 4 years at the helm. Members of the board of directors have been running the company while they search for his replacement. In Utah, Altera owns Deer Valley Resort and Solitude Mountain Resort. Its Icon Pass provides access to numerous other ski areas in the state and across the West. The resort operator's main competitor, Park City Mountain's parent company, Vail Resorts, has also cut corporate headcount in the past couple of years. Vail recently announced new white-glove services at some of its resorts to promote long-term growth. The publicly traded company has seen a dip in its stock price since 2021. The stock was previously on an upward trend as Vail acquired and added more resorts to its Epic Pass. Alterra, on the other hand, is not a public company. Its owners include KSL Capital Partners and Henry Crown & Company, which runs the four ski resorts in Aspen. Deer Valley Resort and Vail Resorts Epic Promise Foundation are financial supporters of KPCW. Connor Thomas, KPCW News.
1: 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Stay tuned for the local news hour with Roger Goldman coming up at 8 o'clock. And we will have a full weather report from Cedric Haynes of the ABC4 Weather Center. We now take you back to NPR News and Morning Edition. 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
10: Live from NPR News in Washington, I'm Dave Mattingly. The group Doctors Without Borders is calling for an independent investigation after Israel decided not to open a criminal probe into deadly Israeli airstrikes on a shelter and convoy in Gaza. Here's NPR's Jane Arraf.
11: The Nobel Peace Prize-winning group said the Israeli refusal showed there was no accountability within Israel's justice system. Israeli airstrikes hit a Doctors Without Borders convoy 3 years ago and one of its shelters in 2024. Israel also refused to open a criminal investigation into the killing of seven humanitarian workers at the U.S.-based World Central Kitchen in Gaza 2 years ago. Israel Wednesday said it would conduct a criminal investigation after acknowledging for the first time that it killed a five-year-old girl, Hind Rejab, and six of her relatives in 2024. Two paramedics who tried to rescue her were also killed. Israel had denied for 2 years that its forces were within firing range. Jane Arraf, NPR News, Amman.
10: The USS George Washington has arrived in the Middle East, allowing the USS Abraham Lincoln to head home from its nearly nine-month extended deployment. The Lincoln got a lot of attention in recent weeks amid reports of food shortages and worsening mental health among some of the carrier's roughly 5,000 sailors and Marines aboard. This is NPR News. The FBI says a sting operation led to the arrest of a woman in New York who's accused of plotting to bomb the state capitol in Albany. 35-year-old Jessica Bowie is facing a federal terrorism charge. The FBI says Bowie had pledged her allegiance to ISIS. A new study finds the prevalence of cannabis addiction among adults in the U.S. has gone up in recent years. That's happened as access to the drug has increased, as NPR's Ritu Chatterjee reports.
12: The new study uses data from the National Survey on Drug Use and Health conducted by the Federal Health Department every year. Between 2021 and 2024, the number of adults with cannabis use disorder increased from 15 million to over 19 million. Among men, rates of cannabis addiction rose from 7 to 9% during this time, and about a quarter of men reported using marijuana in 2024. Among women, rates of cannabis use disorder rose from 4.5% to nearly 6%. The researchers note that cannabis has also become more potent during this period, with increasingly high levels of the psychoactive chemical THC, which raises the risk of addiction. Ritu Chatterjee, NPR News.
10: The NFL's Dallas Cowboys and New Orleans Saints have each been fined $500,000 as a result of fights that broke out this week at the team's joint practice in California. I'm Dave Mattingly in Washington.
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16: It's Morning Edition from NPR News. I'm Sasha Pfeiffer.
17: And I'm Leila Fadel. Good morning. The USS Abraham Lincoln is now on its way home from the Middle East. The roughly 5,000 sailors and Marines aboard that ship have spent 9 months at sea, which has included supporting the U.S. war against Iran. There have been reports of deteriorating conditions, including accounts from families who describe attempts to jump overboard. The Navy has not confirmed those specific reports and has denied any increase in attempted suicides on board, and NPR has not independently verified them. NPR's Katia Riddle reports on the mental health challenges of prolonged confinement and isolation.
18: The USS Abraham Lincoln is like a small city. That's according to Armin Kurdian, a retired U.S. Navy captain. He served aboard the aircraft carrier in 2005. The work there, he says, is hard.
19: The plane captains are out there on the flight deck, you know, these 18, 19, 20-year-olds lugging these 100-pound chains on their backs in 120-degree weather. It takes a toll on your body.
18: He describes dehydration and exhaustion.
19: The pilots having to land and take off on the carrier sometimes at night and sometimes at night in bad weather. And then just being mentally prepared to go fly because lives are at stake.
18: In the off hours, he describes little to no privacy with people sleeping in crowded quarters. While difficult, these conditions can be bearable, he says. But experts say add uncertainty to this equation and it can push people to their mental brink. Jack Stuster is a retired behavioral scientist who spent decades studying human performance.
20: In conditions of isolation and confinement, one of the worst things that you can do to the person is to tell them they're going to come home or let them expect that they're coming home at a certain time. And then you say, no, it's going to be delayed.
18: The USS Abraham Lincoln's deployment was originally scheduled to end in May. In addition to the Navy, Stuster worked with NASA and scientists working in small groups in places like Greenland, where return flights home were often canceled at the very last moment.
20: People have described to me going out there for the third time, grown up, fully adult people with their duffel bags having dragged it out to the flight line on the third time only to be told that it wasn't going to happen, to break down in tears.
18: Then there's the issue of duration. A 3-month deployment is ideal, he says, or even 6. At 9, where this crew is, he says things start to become untenable. Dr. Philip Hunt was for years a Navy physician. He deployed on several submarine missions. His background is in emergency medicine, but Hunt says in the Navy, much of what he did was mental health.
21: I was kind of the father confessor, psychologist, what have you.
18: With a crew of 5,000 people on a ship, Hunt says it's inevitable that some people will struggle with mental health, even in the best of deployment conditions.
21: You have guys getting anxious. You have guys getting depressed.
18: Defense Secretary Pete Hegseth says reports of poor conditions aboard the Lincoln are overstated. President Trump said recently the deployment was, quote, not nearly long enough. Hunt says a lack of certainty or reassurance from leadership at the highest levels can trickle down to impact everyone's mental well-being.
21: I feel so badly for that crew. It's tragic.
18: Just thinking about these sailors and Marines, says Dr. Philip Hunt, almost brings him to tears. Katie Riddle, NPR News.
17: If you or someone you know is struggling with mental health, please call or text the number 988 to connect with a counselor at the Suicide Crisis Lifeline.
2: If you belong to Costco, you might use your membership to buy not just bulk food and household supplies, but also eyeglasses, hearing aids, and prescription drugs. Now, Costco is getting ready to offer another healthcare product, Medicare plans, and no Costco membership will be required. Anna Wilde Matthews wrote about this for the Wall Street Journal, and she's with us to provide details. Anna, welcome.
4: Thank you.
2: For any of our listeners not familiar with Medicare and its various complicated forms, what exactly is the product Costco will be selling?
4: Well, there are actually two. One is a Medicare Advantage plan, and that's where a private insurer basically handles all of your benefits as a Medicare enrollee. And the other is a Medicare supplement plan, and that's a plan that you buy that basically runs on top of normal government Medicare.
2: Big picture industry question. Why would Costco want to get into this business?
4: Well, it's very much just an experiment at this point. I would say they don't have much to lose because it's just a pilot program. It'll just be in three states. But the reason to consider going into it for Costco is it's just a new way to connect with their members. They have a very, very loyal membership, and they are looking to offer sort of more touch points for their members. And Medicare is a huge, huge business. It's more than $600 billion for insurers altogether. That's across, obviously, the whole country. So if it does succeed, that could be huge.
2: And then how could it be beneficial to consumers to buy Medicare at Costco? For example, could these plans be cheaper than usual, similar to the rest of Costco's bulk pricing?
4: Well, we really have yet to see what the details are going to be. But what Costco and Scan, the insurer that they are working with, have so far said is that these plans are supposed to integrate really closely with Costco's offerings, things like pharmacy, over-the-counter medication, vision benefits, hearing products, things that Costco already offers. So the thought would be that it would be convenient.
2: For people who need Medicare, it's obviously extremely important to their life. So why would a customer go to a Costco to get their Medicare?
4: I think what the companies are bargaining on is that there's just a lot of loyalty and trust by the Costco consumer, and that if Costco says it's good, it'll be good. But definitely, any Medicare beneficiary who's making a choice of a plan needs to look at a lot of things. Costco might be super convenient. They might have a lot of loyalty to Costco, but they'd want to look at other things, like, for instance, what doctors and hospitals are in the network of these plans. They might want to look at what are the out-of-pocket charges they might have for different services they would need. They might want to look at the formulary, the drugs that the plan covers, and what kinds of conditions are on those drugs. So I would say that it's always a challenging choice for Medicare beneficiaries, and there are a lot of things to look at in addition to or beyond the possibility of using Costco.
2: Yeah, still a lot of research to do on the consumer end.
4: Definitely.
2: You mentioned that this will be rolled out in three states. Do we know which three states, and do we know when?
4: We do not know which three states, but Southern California might be one of the regions because that's where Scan, the insurer, is based. Scan also offers Medicare Advantage plans in Arizona, Nevada, New Mexico, Texas, and Washington State. So again, those might be possibilities for the three markets that they're looking at. They've been very coy about exactly when the plan would roll out, but it seems likely that it could potentially be this fall during the enrollment period for Medicare beneficiaries, but we'll just have to watch and confirm that's true.
2: Anna Wilde Matthews is a reporter for the Wall Street Journal. Thank you for your time.
4: Thank you.

0: high of 86, eventually dropping to 59 late Saturday night into Sunday morning. Showers still expected to be holding on with this monsoon push. By Sunday, we do still have some moisture out there. We'll start the day off with mostly sunny skies, similar to Saturday. We'll top out with a high in the mid-80s for Park City. And then with the heat of the day, we add that potential for showers and thunderstorms, especially as we get into Saturday night. Monday, that wet weather potential really starts to back off, but there will still be some lingering moisture Monday, Tuesday, and into Wednesday. So there is going to be a slight chance of thunderstorms for the first half of next week. Doesn't look too significant though right now. Shouldn't cancel your outdoor plans just because of it. Just keep your eyes to the skies. Temperatures will be gradually cooling as we get into next week. A daytime high of 83 degrees on Monday, Tuesday, 82 degrees, and then Wednesday, we start to warm back up ever so slightly with a high of 84 for both your Wednesday and Thursday. Today should be the hottest day over the next week. Isolated showers and thunderstorms expected today all the way through Sunday, but there is that slight chance into next week, so just stay weather aware when you're out there. With monsoon pushes like these, we can see thunderstorms pop up very quickly. The slightest change in the wind can make the biggest differences, so just keep an umbrella in the car, just in case. From ABC4, I'm weather forecaster Seth Sanders. Have a great day.
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2: Heber City has used license plate reader technology for over 15 years. Police Chief Parker Sever says the department made the switch to cameras from Flock Safety in 2024 because it's more affordable than other companies. There are 8 cameras around the city. NPR reports the license plate reader technology has drawn scrutiny over who can access the data from local cameras, especially when it comes to federal immigration enforcement. At a meeting with the Heber City Council August 18th, Sever explained the cameras don't monitor individuals and the data is used for specific cases.
3: We've solved many hit and run accidents with utilizing this system. We've located missing persons from out of state. We've had hits on 2 homicide suspects wanted on the Wasatch Front that were in our community.
2: Sever says since the cameras capture vehicles' rear license plates, they aren't intended to show officers who's in the vehicle.
3: It does not provide us registration information, does not provide us insurance information, does not provide us immigration status, does not provide us any identifying information other than a picture of a license plate.
2: NPR reports many local agencies have shared their data more broadly than they realized, and federal agencies, including U.S. Border Patrol, have searched that data. Some U.S. cities have stopped using Flock cameras to prevent immigration enforcement agencies from accessing their data, according to the New York Times. Concern over the technology has also sparked a de-Flock movement of people mapping the cameras' locations. Sever says Heber City's data is secure and federal agents cannot freely use it.
3: The data is never sold to a third party. It is the property of Heber City, and nobody else has access to that unless I grant them access.
2: Councilmember Aaron Cheatwood said he felt reassured about data privacy after talking with a Flock representative. Councilmember Yvonne Barney said she understands some residents' feeling that they, quote, don't want Big Brother to be watching them.
4: It's not like we're in a crime-ridden area and people start to ask questions. Well, gee, are you doing it for ICE? Who's doing this? Who's enforcing this and who's trying to? So I'm wondering if we can, for the future, maybe have Flock, your representative, come back. Let's have a little bit bigger discussion.
2: She proposed posting more information about the technology on the city's website. A spokesperson for the Wasatch County Sheriff's Office says the agency doesn't have any license plate readers. In Summit County, 2 license plate cameras from Motorola Solutions were recently vandalized. Heber City is a financial supporter of KPCW. Grace Dorfler, KPCW News.
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6: 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Let me tell you a little about what we got coming up. Immediately, I'm about to speak with, and certainly not sing with, Liesl Wangerman and cast member Joshua

0: Hughes from the Park City Opera. After that, Mayor Ryan Dickey is going to stop by with a recap of last night's council meeting, and then we'll dig into a conversation with Helen Nadel of Summit Community Garden and Eats, and we'll even finish our hour by a quick chat with Amber Johnson and Sarah Irvin about tonight's Back Alley Bash. The Park City Opera will be staging its production of Romeo and Juliet tonight and Sunday afternoon at the Eccles Theater here in Park City. Here to give us a preview, we have director Liesl Wangerman, I'll pronounce that right eventually, and cast member Joshua Hughes from the Park City Opera. Good morning. Thanks for being here.
1: Good morning.
2: Thank you for having us.
0: Let me turn your mics up. That works better. Try again.
3: Good morning.
0: There we go.
2: Thank you for having us.
0: Well, we appreciate your being here. Liesl, let's start with a little bit about the background of the Park City Opera. How long has it been in existence and how does it operate?
2: Yeah, so we founded in March 2024 and we did our first fully staged production last summer 2025 with The Barber of Seville. I hope many of your listeners were able to attend that production. And after the warm reception we received to what we were doing, we were able to produce not one but two full shows this summer. We started with The Tenderland back in July and we are so excited about Romeo and Juliet tonight and on Sunday because it is the biggest show we have ever produced. Mm-hmm. We have over 24 singers on stage, over 40 orchestra members in the pit, and 8 dancers from Ballet West's second company joining us. So it is a true collaboration, a true embodiment of what French grand opera can and should be, and we are so excited to be sharing it with audiences this weekend.
0: Is that traditionally how the opera was staged, with ballet dancers?
2: So Romeo and Juliet has a very long and complicated history. It was produced by multiple opera houses in Paris, some of which included dance and some of which didn't. And so sometimes nowadays there are no dancers involved in Romeo and Juliet at all in a lot of productions. It's a really amazing opportunity for us to be able to produce it with true ballet dancers, amazing ballerinas. They're on point. They're stunning. It's incredible and a really special experience.
0: How long does it take to put something like that together?
3: A long time.
0: Well, Josh, when did you start rehearsing?
3: Well, I started my personal rehearsal. So as opera singers, we have to put in the work before we even show up to actually to the site to rehearsal to learn it ourselves. So I started several months ago learning the French, learning the music, working with my own personal voice teachers and coaches. And then we showed up here 3 weeks ago, the entire cast, and then we put the final pieces together.
0: And do you guys rehearse separately? Do the singers and the dancers and the orchestra rehearse separately? Do you like start rehearsing with the soundtrack?
3: We start rehearsing with a pianist, actually.
0: Okay.
3: So a repetiteur actually plays the orchestral score, a reduction on the piano, and that's how we learn our staging. And then by the last week, I would say, we put everything together, the dancers, the full orchestra, getting into the theater.
0: You know, when I was in elementary school, there were kids who wanted to be astronauts and kids who wanted to be firemen and policemen. Not one of them identified as having an ambition to become an opera singer. Tell me a little bit about your career track. How did you get here?
3: Well, for me, it was always I enjoyed singing, but I didn't realize opera was available to me. And so I was singing mainly like in musical theater, which is what is usually available to kids in middle school and high school. And then I started taking voice lessons, and my teacher kind of taught me a classical technique, and that introduced me to the world of classical music and to opera, and I haven't looked back since.
0: Do you have to? How many different languages have you had to perform in?
3: Well, Italian, French, German, English, Spanish, so at least 5 big ones, and then probably Czech, 3, so maybe 8.
2: But let me just tell audiences who are worried about the French language barrier, there will be English super titles projected over the stage, so you will know exactly what is happening at all times in the opera.
0: I was about to ask you, so how does that work? They're basically closed captions, right?
2: Yes.
0: Except they're open captions.
2: Yeah. So part of my process as the director and Benjamin Beckman's process as the conductor is that we meet and talk through every moment in the music and every moment in the text, and we develop our own translation. I took French for many years, and I use some source materials, but we make sure that the translation is in line with the way that we interpret the piece and interpret what's happening, and then we make sure that it is in verbiage that is accessible and relatable to how we see a story and talk nowadays.
0: Yeah, I want to stay on that for a minute because I would have thought that, like, when you get the big package of opera materials from the publisher that goes with the license, there would have been a canned translation. But it sounds
2: there is. So okay. Some scores do have an English translation written in them that mm-hmm. goes along with the music, mm-hmm, right? Mm-hmm. But that's not always the best translation, right? Because French syllables and the way that their sentences are structured is very different than the way it is structured in English. And so we have the translation that's in the score, but you also have things called librettos and libretto translations. So that's when people just take the text separate from the music and translate it word for word.
0: So and I take it, does it also sort of tell me a little bit about background of what's going on? It's not just what they're saying?
2: So there is like a setting of the scene.
0: Right.
2: So you know exactly where you are at all times.
0: And tell me a little bit about the history of this opera. When was it first performed and who's the composer?
2: The composer is Charles Gounod, and it was written in the 1800s around the time of the Paris Exposition. So the World Fair.
3: Yes. 1860, I believe.
0: Okay, yes. Okay. Late 19th century.
2: Mm-hmm. And it was performed the year that it was premiered. It got then performed over 90 times in Paris. So it was a great success that first year and has since had a really, really long and wonderful history of many, many performances and many, many different interpretations. Yeah,
3: it really put the composer Gounod on the map, on the international map, because people were visiting from all over the world, saw the opera, told their friends about it at home, and it was performed in multiple countries within just a few years.
0: So it sounds like the 19th century version of going viral.
3: Yeah.
2: Yes, exactly. And that was partially because of the World Fair, because people came to Paris for the World Fair, saw the opera, and then took it to their cities and wanted to stage productions of it.
0: So, Josh, what has been challenging about the role? You play the father of a rather challenging young woman as Per Capulet. Tell us a little bit about the challenges of that role.
3: Well, the challenge is that with this opera, Gounod really chooses to focus on the love story. So some smaller characters are cut, and then characters like Juliet's father have a lot of lines that are cut because, you know, he's there, but we're really focusing on Romeo and Juliet, of course. So for me, reading through the Shakespeare again and seeing, oh, he has a wonderful monologue here, but then when I look at the opera, oh, that's condensed down to about 20 seconds of singing. So there's a lot of background that I'm trying to put into a bit of singing. But it makes it really interesting, and it makes it a really rich performance.
0: And tell us a little bit about, I presume we do not have a full cast of qualified opera singers who reside full-time here in Park City. Tell us a little bit about how you put a cast together like this.
2: Well, that's a great question, and I want to push back on that idea because there's so many amazing and wonderful artists located here in Park City and mm-hmm. in the Valley, and our orchestra is entirely made of local musicians, so that's wonderful, and our chorus is also made entirely of local musicians. Many of them are students at the U and at BYU or recent graduates, and they are just incredible. And our Juliet is actually lives in Salt Lake City now as well. So a lot of our cast lives here or in the area, and we are so lucky to have them. And then the people that we brought in all participated in a national audition process that we started conducting back in the fall. And so many people applied from all over the country, and you know, there's so many talented, amazing singers out there. And what we do with Park City Opera is unique. We ask singers to do some things differently than they might expect in a traditional opera setting. And we do so many concert series. So we're looking for singers who do art song, sing musical theater, and perform their roles amazingly. So it's a really wonderful process, and we get to meet so many people through it. And we feel really lucky with the cast that we were able to collect here.
0: Well, that's a fascinating concept. I'm envisioning some kind of version of Opera American Idol. That sounds like that's not completely off. How do you stage that set of audition? Is it done live?
2: Yes. So we have a virtual round where people submit videos, and then we review every video, and we also have people submit a little like introduction to themselves, so we get to know a little bit more about what they're like and what their passions are and what they love about what they're doing. And then out of that, after that round, we invite people for live auditions, either through Zoom or to come here and sing for us in person.
0: Well, I'm thinking about the number of people involved and the quality of the people that sounds like you brought in. And, of course, my mind goes to money. How do you finance something like this, and how does your organization sort of work from a financial perspective?
2: That's a great question. So we have so many wonderful individual supporters who over the past year have contributed so generously to make this possible, but we also receive really wonderful support from the RAP tax grant and the cultural grant and the restaurant tax grant as well that play a huge role in supporting what we do, and specifically this production.
0: Okay, so some of the artists are local. Some of the artists are from other parts of the country. Tell us a little bit about the stars. Where are they from? Who are they?
2: Yes, yeah, so Nicole...
0: Other than Joshua.
3: I'm right here.
2: Yeah. Nicole Heinen originally was based in Louisiana, but now is based here in Salt Lake City, and we're so lucky to have her as our Juliet.
3: And her husband is actually our principal trumpet player in the
2: Yes.
3: pit. He also plays in the Utah Symphony.
2: Yes, so fun fact there, and a really fun affair for them. And then our Romeo, his name is Patrick Bessenbacher, and he is based in St. Louis, and... Yes.
3: A star on the rise,
2: yeah,
3: for sure. I did a show with him 3 years ago, and to see him now, I'm very excited to see where he's going to go. And so you have to get there to the theater and see them.
0: And we're gonna do this twice. I'm going to ask you first time, when are the performances?
2: We have a performance tonight, Friday the 21st at 7 p.m., and Sunday the 23rd at 3 p.m.
0: Josh, I asked you a little bit about your career arc, but you just mentioned you performed with somebody 3 years ago. What do you do all year? I mean, do you go from performance to performance? How does this the life of a vagabond opera singer. Tell me about how it works.
3: That's exactly what it is, that we're hired on just short-term basis, on a short-term basis for every gig. Mm-hmm. And so while I'm on this gig, I'm thinking about what's next. And so I'll go home. I live in Las Vegas. And luckily, my next opera will be in Las Vegas. But then my one after that will be in Tampa, Florida. And so you go home and you do your work and learn your music. And then you go to the next show.
0: And how far out does it get scheduled? I mean, when is Tampa, for example?
3: Tampa is in March.
0: Okay.
3: And so that was scheduled a few months ago. So usually about 6 months to a year out at this level we're scheduled.
0: Okay. What other events does Park City Opera plan for this year?
2: So we're coming to the end of our summer season. I don't know if anyone has seen us at the City Park Bandstand, but we've been there every single Monday for the past 6 Mondays doing opera around the world with Mountain Town Music. And so after Romeo and Juliet closes on Sunday, we have one more grand finale performance with music from across the globe. That's 6:30 p.m. at City Park, and that's free to attend.
0: I'm sorry, when is that one?
2: 6:30 p.m. on Monday night at the City Park Bandstand.
0: And then have you already started planning next year?
2: Yes, but we're not quite
0: any
2: ready
0: reveals?
2: To.
0: No, I got nothing for me.
3: Well, I want to know.
2: Yeah, if you come tonight, there might be a reveal.
0: Oh,
2: so.
0: What a tease. Mm-hmm, okay, mm-hmm. So that's a good. All right, so again, tonight at
2: 7 p.m.
0: tonight.
2: Yeah.
0: And what time on Monday?
2: 3 p.m. on Sunday.
0: Okay. For our listeners who are now getting excited and want to learn more and buy some tickets, tell me, where do they go?
2: ParkCityOpera.org. You can find all the information there about tickets, about our amazing cast, which, you know, I can't talk more highly about them. And also, you can find a Spotify playlist that takes you through the plot of the opera. So if you want to learn more and familiarize yourself with the music, you can go to our website.
0: So there's a Spotify. Is there also a libretto available? So if you really wanted to understand what was about to go on?
2: So in the Spotify playlist, we actually have like little mini podcast episodes that are 15 seconds, 30 seconds long that just tells you what that next piece is going to be about. So it gives you that context without you having to read through the whole thing.
0: Okay.
3: And there will be a pre-show talk, correct?
2: Yes. Oh, my goodness. I am talking with our amazing choreographer, Michael Waldrop, about kind of the creative process and how we came up with what this production would look like visually and how dance was going to be incorporated.
0: Okay. We've been speaking with Liesl Wangerman and cast member Joshua Hughes from the Park City Opera about their upcoming production of Romeo and Juliet. Anything else you guys want to add before we go?
3: We'll see you there.
2: We'll see you there.
0: Thanks for spending time with us. We will be right back after this.
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0: Snyderville Basin voters will decide whether they want to issue $71 million for new recreation facilities in November. KPCW's Connor Thomas reports the details are unclear since the amount of bonds has been cut.
4: The Summit County Council greenlit Basin Rec's downsized bond proposal on Wednesday, officially sending it to the November 3rd ballot. Councilmember Megan McKenna and her colleagues thanked recreation district leaders for downsizing the proposal from $150 million to $71 million.
5: Thanks for hearing the feedback from the community and from the council. I think that shows a lot that you were able to come back, and especially so quickly, with a modified plan.
4: The details of what $71 million can get the district still need to be worked out. Basin Rec Director Robert Parrish says he and his staff are meeting with architects in September.
6: There are outdoor amenities and play structures and park structures that we can put on the properties that we have that aren't going to be funded by the bond. So we'll still have that as well. So we're really looking at having a conversation, and we're taking a 2-week break with our architects. We're coming back on the 3rd of September, and they're really taking a look at programmatically what does each one of those modules within the buildings that we had, what did they cost, and really where can we reduce the size and get what we need and still potentially offer some of the additional amenities that the community has asked for.
4: Also before the election, members of the public will be able to write arguments for and against bonding. Interim Clerk Melina Stevens says her office will disseminate that alongside other election information.
7: That will then result in a separate website, essentially, or page of our website that will be posted that has that information, so the public has access to that, as well as a mailer that will go out so the public has awareness of the pro and con statements.
4: Only voters in the 84098 zip code will decide whether to issue the bonds, since only taxpayers in that zip code will be paying it off. Summit County is a financial supporter of KPCW. Connor Thomas, KPCW News.
0: KPCW News time is 8:28. Well, last night Park City had its regular city council meeting. Here to tell us about what went on, we have Ryan Dickey. Morning, Mayor Ryan Dickey.
8: Hey, good morning, Roger.
0: Thank you for being here. Okay, Ryan, there were a number of, it was actually not that deep a meeting in terms of the number of things you talked about, but some of them were pretty interesting. The first one I wanted to ask you about was, you heard a presentation about this airport connector project. Tell me what that's about.
8: Yeah, what comes out of this Emerging Disruptors Transportation Committee we had a couple years ago, and the one idea that came out that the council got excited about was this idea of a connector from the airport into local hotels that combines individual trips. Today, you know, you're either getting a black car or an Uber, or you're renting a car, so combined trips into a local shuttle. This is something that exists in Colorado, where the resorts are a little farther apart, shared shuttles, you know, Super Shuttle, Colorado Mountain Express. We just don't have that. We talked about that last night. I guess that's really driven by, you know, an Uber to Vail from, you know, DIA is $400. Here you can actually, you know, get to town affordably. So the idea is a hourly shuttle from the airport that actually goes around to local hotels and drops you off.
0: So, well, but isn't there similar shuttle services, or traditionally have been similar shuttle van services that are, you know, sort of run privately? How is this, if it's just going to go to multiple sites, how is this any different than that?
8: Yeah, I think they have, but we really don't actually have that from Salt Lake today. Uber and Lyft and, you know, shared rides.
0: Oh, they push those guys out?
8: They pushed them out. I mean, we heard last night, you know, that 20 years ago, a taxi from the airport cost $100. And without, you know, inflation, we're at 60 or 70 in an Uber. Like, it disrupted that market.
0: And one of the things I was reading, and it sounded to me as though they were thinking about a situation where you would be taken to a central hotel, a central stop, and then various hotel shuttles would come and meet you there, as opposed to going from hotel to hotel.
8: That came up as a question, but yeah. The concept with the chamber and the local provider is direct to hotel. And they had that concern, you know, do people want to change their luggage three times on the way to a ski trip? There's a point where they're just going to hop in an Uber.
0: Exactly. Okay, so where does it stand?
8: Council said, we want to know more. There's a financial ask, and there was no number. And so it was just more of a directional, hey, should we go work on this? And the answer from the council was yes.
0: And the real reason that the city, I'm thinking about, why do we have government involvement in this kind of transportation issue when it sounds as though there are a number of private sector responses? What is the reason that the chamber, whoever it is that's pushing this, thinks it should have city involvement?
8: I think they're saying, you know, it's a traffic solution from the city's perspective. It's combining trips.
0: Okay.
8: It wouldn't be run out of our transit department. It's not something we'd run as transit. But it's sort of like seed money saying, hey, help us get this off the ground. The opportunity isn't good enough for the private sector to actually go after it themselves. I mean, there was skepticism, though, to be clear, on the council about that. I asked questions about that. You know, Councilmember Sirocco, like, hey, this seems like something the private sector does really well. The original concept was more of a you know, Disney Cruise Lines where you leave your bags and you don't see them again until they show up in your hotel room.
0: That would be nice.
8: That's differentiating.
0: That would be nice.
8: Great.
0: Yeah.
8: And like the direction, you know, I said, let's make sure this is an investment in the economy that has an economic return and not just, you know, a competitor to the private market or actually stifling the private sector from coming to us, you know, privately.
0: So basically where it gets left is the council basically asked for more information before. There hasn't even been a formal economic ask yet.
8: No formal ask. It's a two-year pilot, yes. 15 weeks at a time, I think. And so we said, hey, we're interested. Bring us back details, and then we'll decide.
0: You actually be able to look at results to make a decision, I take it.
8: Yeah, I mean, it's a pilot. It's not like we're standing up a permanent service. So it's but there's money involved, so we got to be conscientious.
0: There was a staff report on the Main Street area plan.
8: Yes.
0: Tell us about, well, first of all, give us a little background. How did this come up?
8: So if you recall, a couple of years ago, we had a pretty ambitious Main Street area plan encompassing Sweet Alley, Main Street, you know, a lot of improvements to our downtown core that addresses a problem statement, which is we have declining visitation to Main Street absent a COVID boost from 2017. So visitation declines every year. Spending has declined every year since 2023.
0: And sales tax revenues, therefore.
8: And sales tax revenue. We have fewer people walking on Main Street today than 2017. And that's shocking. And that is counter to local perception, but the competition around us is completely different than it was 20 years ago. When you look at investments in our region, in Salt Lake, our number one visitor is a drive visitor, throughout the year. And, now we're going to have $1 billion in the Power District. We've got, East Village didn't exist. We're going to have immense competition for workforce and the consumer. Main Street is awesome today. It's our jewel. It's what no one can replicate. But it's not very pedestrian friendly. The sidewalks are narrow. We hear from visitors that it's really neat, but not really. We have people walking in the street all winter, dodging cars. Like, how do we make this something as we've always done? How do we continue to just refresh Main Street to make it a great experience?
0: And what are some of the things being considered? Were there formal proposals kicked around last night?
8: It was really a question to the council. Out of that Main Street area plan, which the council did not adopt, it basically grabbed a couple pieces in isolation, a traffic and circulation study, an aerial transit study, that really don't make sense to do without a plan. Like, you know, our staff came to us and said, hey, we're doing a circulation study, but what are we circulating to? Are you doing something on Sweet Alley? The China Bridge Garage, we've heard needs to be replaced in the next 4 to 5 years. Are we taking down a large structured surface parking garage and really rebuilding that? Or are we putting the parking underground and having some complementary development improvements on Sweet Alley, which today is our primary point of entry to Old Town and Main Street and is, you know, it's a parking garage and a bunch of dumpsters, and it's not pedestrian friendly. So that circulation study has come up with some exciting ideas. We didn't dig into those. But the question before council was, do you guys want to come back and create a plan? It can be less ambitious, more ambitious, different concepts. But do we need a cohesive plan, or are we piecemealing these ideas? And what we heard from council is, yeah, we need a plan. We really want to focus on Sweet Alley. We have we want to look closely at China Bridge, make sure this is really that need that we think it is, and this catalyst for action. We want to think about phasing. So the direction was, yeah, we need a plan.
0: And there was some conversation when you talk about sort of the circulation study and the circulating changes about changing the width of the sidewalks, changing the width of the street. Just to flesh out just a little bit at a conceptual level about some of the things people are thinking about.
8: Yeah, so the sort of initial concept is, on Main Street, something that is sort of a single surface street, wide sidewalks, something that can easily be closed for pedestrians. But I think we see, a future where we have that street closed a lot, both with external factors. We had to close it in Sundance. Crowded pedestrian streets tend to get closed for security and for the pedestrian experience. So that's wider sidewalks and a place where people can really walk around Main Street and be feel free and visit local businesses and stay for longer. On Sweet Alley, you could make really a complementary street. We talked about our code today says Sweet Alley shall be subordinate to Main Street. Roger's eyeballing the beauty of Sweet Alley right here from the studio. Yes, we could have wide sidewalks on Sweet Alley and make it a pleasant place to be. Maybe more commercial real estate. We have just really zero vacancy always on Main Street. We have some missing business segments. So you could really make it complimentary to the experience and a really nice way to come into Old Town.
0: And I guess one thing you could do is if you got rid of a lane of one of the parking on one side of the street in Main Street, you could, it would facilitate the ability to widen it, I assume, widen the pedestrian access.
8: Yeah, I mean, that's where, if you want to widen the sidewalks, you're talking
0: you're
8: about losing
0: something.
8: Parking.
0: Yeah, you're going to have to
8: do something. And so that's where the opportunity comes from. Hey, if you have to rebuild China Bridge anyway, you can dig down as deeply as you like and create the same amount of parking one block over, but on a street where you actually are happy to be walking instead of, you know, how it feels today.
0: And obviously, there is a big philosophical question you guys are going to have to wrestle with about what the role of parking with respect to Main Street is. Is there any sort of notion that you would actually reduce the parking availability here on Main Street?
8: There's never been an idea that we would reduce parking in the district, but we've always toted the idea that you could take parking off of Main Street and shift it somewhere
0: mm-hmm.
8: else.
0: Mm-hmm.
8: So it's really a question of just where the parking is. There's no conversation about reducing parking.
0: You mentioned aerial transit. Every time I hear people areas, you mention that people's eyebrows go up. What were the two? There, and as I read the staff report, and maybe I didn't read it correctly, there were preliminary cost estimates for an aerial transit from this area, the China Bridge area to Snow Park, and from the Richardson Flat area to Snow Park. Did you guys discuss those?
8: That study's been in progress, so we did discuss that a little bit. Those are the two routes. You have, on Deer Valley side, that's Deer Valley's building a big, brand new base area. That's also a threat to Main Street. We want to make it really easy for folks in Deer Valley to come spend money on Main Street and make sure we're making those trips. Richardson Flat to Snow Park, really more of a transportation feature that takes cars off our entry corridor. So those are preliminary. They're really hard. I mean, you got a lot of private land, you know, especially between Richardson Flat and Snow Park. And certainly as you think about going from China Bridge up and over Marsac Avenue to Deer Valley, those are difficult routes. And that's why you see those price tags. But I mean, at the end of the day, they're completely feasible. All it takes is money, some aerial rides. So you could do it.
0: Well, you mentioned that the price tags for both of them were in the $40 million range?
8: Yeah, so it ranges from $30 to $50 million.
0: And do those numbers include the eminent domain, you know, the sort of private property rights? Because I looked at those and I thought, those can't be full in.
8: I don't know if that actually includes estimates for eminent domain. The route to Snow Park, there's a lot of city and Deer Valley land in between, so it's pretty feasible. It depends. Really what drives the cost is not the length of the trip, but the angle stations, how many turns you make. And so that's why just the route from China Bridge to Snow Park, there's a $33 million route and a $53 million route. It just depends on how you do it. I mean, these are big ideas. You know, we really focused on Main Street and actually said aerial transit should be on this separate track. You know, let's keep pursuing it, but big and hard.
0: Okay, so that helps. So when we talk about a unified plan, you really are focusing on Main Street, China Bridge, for the need to get a unified plan, and almost aerial is on a parallel or maybe higher track.
8: For now, I think that's where we are. And you can, you know, if we have a gondola station in the future that's, you know, part of the rebuild on Sweet Alley, then you'd wrap it in.
0: I couldn't help but notice there was some discussion of snow melt. And I looked at that and I went, are they really talking about, like, you know, melting the snow on Main Street and the sidewalks?
8: Well, you sound skeptical, but the idea is absolutely. Geothermal heat loops are a tested, proven technology. Vail Village is using them to heat their village, replace their snow melt system. Absolutely proven. It's nothing you would do if you weren't already tearing up the street.
0: And that's the key point, is you're talking about geothermal. I know there was a geothermal, was it an experimental dig over in Bonanza two weeks ago? I saw what looked like a well. I said, they aren't looking for water.
8: No, you drill boreholes and then you assess the suitability for, is it creating the right temperatures?
0: Right,
8: you basically use the ground and wastewater to heat and cool.
0: And are the results from that test bore, do you know?
8: I haven't seen the results. Okay. I think the main result is people thought that we were starting construction on the 5 acres from the drills, and we were not. So we'll get the results later.
0: And that is, of course, a natural segue to the 5 acres, something that lots of people are talking about. Lots of public comment about the 5 acres, apparently more than 1,500 signatures. I want to ask you, you know, how, in your mind, is that affecting the decision-making process going forward?
8: Yeah, I mean, we're always listening to our residents, and we're always looking at public sentiment. people come for public comment. You know, I ran on Chambers being a welcoming place, and we did an hour and 15 minutes or so of public comment the other day, and I try to welcome every person who comes to the podium because they are welcome. We want to feel welcome. We want to hear what they have to say. This project is on two tracks, just like it has been. There's a planning commission track to assess the land use. There's a council track where we work on the development agreement, which is the financial piece and actually, you know, sort of locks in the uses and the final form of the development. So right now the project's at planning commission. So we hear those residents who you know, want to have a park or other uses or don't like the project. We get a lot of feedback from folks who do support the project. You know, there's not a big constituency for mixed-use development that's organized to come show up and support the project. We do hear from them. As with any, you know, construction, big projects, you know, the organized opposition is going to show up, so fully expected that. But absolutely, we listen. These are our residents. These are our neighbors. And no one expected that this project would be sent to Planning Commission, come back exactly the same. We put a bow on it and put a shovel in the ground. The project's going to evolve. We're always listening.
0: Political thinkers, this is my philosophical question for you. Political thinkers from Edmund Burke to Churchill to Kennedy have all talked about how elected policymakers have to balance their own judgment versus what popular sentiment says. And what is your obligation? Talk to me about your philosophy with respect to how you make those kinds of balancing decisions.
8: Right. I mean, this is sort of your first year as a poli-sci major, right?
0: Yep.
8: This is a key question, and there's actually no answer. You find yourself somewhere in the middle. We don't have direct democracy for a reason. Doesn't work very well. We have a representative democracy. You balance it sort of piece by piece. I mean, I think you have to look at we never want to, you know, run counter to some overwhelming public sentiment. We also in local government don't really have a good gauge on public sentiment. We don't have polling. We hear from the people who don't like something show up. The people who do like something tend not to. So we do our best. We do open houses. You know, we're talking about widening, creating a multi-use path in Little Kate Road. We've had multiple open houses, right? Like to widen a sidewalk, I mean, fundamentally. So we really do try to listen. I think specifically when it comes to building something, to building housing, adding any kind of density, you know, we are not unique in this country. We tend to divorced ourselves from the big picture in the country at large. But this is a problem that is everywhere, that, you know, in this country, local government struggles to build anything. And we have a massive housing shortage in this country because of that, because the regulatory tools are there. The public shows up to stop development. And so we want to be responsive to our residents, and we are. At the same time, there's hard stuff that we want to get done that once it's done, you look back, you say, well, I'm glad we really did that. Engine House, right? Like, yeah. Lots of public opposition, 120 units of housing. Now it's a successful project. No one would give back. Look at Sammy's, the strip mall where Sammy's is. Imagine if we were proposing a strip mall. There'd be a lot of unhappiness with that, but would we give the strip mall that has Sammy's and the sandwich shop back? No. People love to go places where there's coffee and restaurants and parking. We always look back, the ski bridge, the roundabout, all of these projects that we've done in town that are hard changes, and you look back and go, that was great. So there's this balance between doing things that are hard and trying to lead and bring the public along. And then when you get to a point where you're trying to lead and the public doesn't come along, then, of course, you figure out how to evolve what you're doing. We're not trying to force something through against the public will, but we're trying to make sure we also paint the picture of what this development really is. And then if there's some kind of a change, what the options really are.
0: Ryan Dickey, thanks for spending time with us this morning.
8: Thanks for having me in, Roger. Appreciate it.
0: Park City Municipal is a KPCW financial supporter. We'll be right back after this.
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0: And KPCW News time is 8:46. Well, Helen Nadel is the executive director of Summit Community Gardens and Eats. She joins me in the studio bearing some kind of interesting vegetable to talk about what's cooking out in the gardens. Good morning, Helen.
11: Good morning, Roger. How are you?
0: Oh, wait. There you go. Once again, I'm doing well. So let's start with background. Quickly, can you remind listeners about how Summit Community Gardens and Eats was formed and what the mission is?
11: Sure. Yeah. Summit Community Gardens and Eats provides food education that connects about 2,000 kiddos, 3 through 14 years old, to how food grows, to cooking, and to healthy eating. We grow and distribute fruits and vegetables to address food insecurity through a couple of different initiatives, Fruit to Schools and the Food Pharmacy, which is a collaboration with the People's Health Clinic. And then we also steward the county's only public community garden that engages about 2,000 people each summer. So really, we are all about building community through food.
0: And it really was the merger of two prior not-for-profits, right?
11: Yeah, and that was, I mean, gosh, that was about three and a half, four years ago mm-hmm. now. Yeah.
0: So when are you going to streamline the name?
11: You know, more news on that actually in October with Leslie. So you'll have to listen in when I come back.
0: All right. So that was a tease.
11: Yeah,
0: okay.
11: Yeah.
0: What's going on in the garden right now?
11: Oh, my gosh. Well, it is high summer in the community garden. If you drive by, we welcome you to come in. It is open to anybody all the time. Gates are always open. You will see hundreds of sunflowers just sprinkled all over the garden. There are so many fabulous kinds of vegetables. We've got pollinators, hummingbirds just buzzing around. It's really a beautiful spot nestled right under the mountains, 360 views. We just finished garden camp, which was really a spectacular success. We had 250 kiddos in the garden throughout the summer over 9 weeks. And I think, Roger, it's the only camp in Park City where you hear children ask, can I please go and pick more Swiss chard? we had our last dinner in the garden last night. This was a beautiful program where we really introduce a lot of people to the garden. A lot of supporters come for these beautiful dinners, under the mountains. I want to just thank our partners. Last night we had Shabu. It was sold out. Every dinner we had was sold out. Oh. So Shabu was last night. Thanks to them and also to Hill's Kitchen, to Tupelo, to Red Banjo Pizza, to Esti Pizzeria, Auntie M's, and then, of course, Twisted Fern and Loma. And the Summit County Restaurant Tax, of course. This week in the garden, our garden team, Jess and Luce, harvested a lot of beautiful food that our team grows for the food pharmacy. So squash, onions, lettuce, kale, chilies and peppers, and basil went out to 35 people who are food insecure and experiencing chronic diseases in our community. So that's a important part of what we do at Summit Community Gardens and Eats. And then, of course, there's we have 130 garden plots that individual community members will garden in every year. And there is just a ton of food growing in those individual plots and also in the U-Pick area. There's a new area called the Snacking Garden. People can just visit, again, come into the garden anytime. It's county land. We really welcome you. There is an area to the left with lots of signs that you can see where you can just come pick. Right now there's dill, there's basil, there's rosemary, there's cilantro. We've got kale, collards, and chard. The kids did leave some chard for everybody to pick. We have some cucumbers. There's going to be, coming up in the next few weeks, carrots and tomatoes. So please come and visit us. And while we're at it, I wanted to, the last few times I've been on, I've spent some time talking about cooking with local produce.
0: Yes.
11: I think last time I talked tomatoes and I talked summer squash, I talked zucchini. Please, those are still abundant everywhere. But I wanted to talk a little bit about two other vegetables. One is corn, my favorite things to do with corn right now. We do have corn growing in the community garden, some fabulous short season varieties of corn, small ears, but they're ready to go. So we're happy about that. My favorite, there's a lot that I love to do with corn. Obviously eating it off the cob, you know, cannot go wrong. Nature's bounty. It's beautiful. But the other thing that the other things I love to do with corn, saute up any kind of onion, leek, scallion, any kind of spring onion that you've got, and then cut off the ears of the corn into that pan. Saute it with a little bit of butter or olive oil, a little bit of salt and pepper, and then really any herb, any green thing you've got. Could be spinach, could be asparagus, could be green beans, sugar snap peas. Right now are amazing. So that is a total delight. You can just have that as a side dish. You can make that into a pasta. Just boil up some pasta, maybe add a little Parmesan cheese. You've got a great vegetarian dinner. So that's really one of my favorite things to do. Also, just cutting up fresh corn into any salad. I mean, it just brightens it and it is beautiful. And then, Roger, I want to bring in these lovely vegetables.
0: Yes, yes.
11: The team out front when I came in was all a flutter about what these could be. Any guesses? It's a little hard to see.
0: Oh, that looks like a squash to me on the right.
11: Yeah, exactly. Yeah. So these are patty pan squashes. Mm-hmm. And a lot of people don't realize that, you know, these are sort of flat. They can come in light yellow, dark green. I've got a variety here that's like a double grown. So you've got two squash attached, kind of conjoined, like twins, that are yellow with a green top. These squash are fantastic. They are great just roasted in the oven, 400 degrees, olive oil, salt, always my favorite way to do any vegetable.
0: Right.
11: Super simple, just, you know, you roast it until it's a little brown on one side, flip it over so you get that nice caramelization. That works really well with patty pan squash as well as any other summer squash.
0: Before we run out of time, I want to make sure I get to ask you about Farm to Fork.
11: Oh, my goodness. Well, that is our big fundraiser. There are tickets still available, but going fast. And every ticket helps us create really meaningful opportunities for local kids to grow, to cook, to explore outdoors, and to really connect with their food and community. We have 2,000 kids in food literacy education in schools. We have food access programs for young people. Roger, if you can imagine a serving of a fruit or a vegetable, an apple, you know, a pile of green beans, we provide 14,000 servings of fruits and vegetables to kids every year.
0: And in a community this size, that's a remarkable amount.
11: It is. Yeah. It is. And I think, you know, there is a lot of food insecurity in our community. So important to remember that. And our, you know, our Farm to Fork fundraiser is super fun. We try to keep it. It's elevated, but it's pretty informal. It's up at Pendry Park City. Special shout out to Pendry Park City for providing this gorgeous space for us. We do a short program, of course. Raising funds is a part of it. We always have just a few food and garden experiences. So this year, just a couple of them I'm going to highlight. One is pediatrician chef Dr. Bonnie Fiola, who is helping to make family mealtimes calmer. She has a wonderful business to connect and consult with parents. She's providing some coaching sessions and a whole lot more. And then one other thing I want to highlight is that Alpine Distilling, just right up the street, is going to provide a private cocktail party experience for you and 12 to 20 of your best friends. So we've got some really fun other things as well. People can come and enjoy a beautiful evening, or if they can't come, we've got a great opportunity drawing with some gorgeous, gorgeous treats and prizes there. More information and tickets are on our website. That is summitcommunitygardens.org.
0: We've been speaking with Helen Nadel of Park City Community Garden/Eats. Thanks for spending time with us this morning.
11: Thank you so much.
0: We'll be right back after this.
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0: 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Well, the Back Alley Bash kicks off tonight here at City Park. Here to talk about it, we have Sarah Irvin and Amber Johnson. Morning, guys.
13: Good morning, Roger.
11: Good morning. Yes, tonight is the night, Roger.
13: Well, it's actually even earlier. It's day in tonight.
11: Yeah, we shifted it up a little bit. We have a new time tonight from 4 to 8 p.m. And this is, as Roger said, the KPCW Cole Sport Back Alley Bash. They've been the title sponsor with us for, we've kind of lost track of time. Like we say 40-ish years, would you guys say? That's pretty appropriate. But it's going to be a super, super fun night. It's just
0: I claim to be 40-ish years for a number of years. But I no longer get away with it.
14: Well, it's working for us so far. And so what we'll have is from 4 to 6, we'll have the band Lash LaRue that will take the stage. And then from 6 to 8, we'll have the Silver King Rocking Company that'll just going to be taking over. We'll also be there tonight. We'll have a booth on the side. We'll be selling some swag. Sarah, I see you're sporting your Back Alley Bash t-shirt. So we're going to be selling these really, really cool t-shirts. And also have some free swag. We'll have bubbles and frisbees for the kids. And if you've never been to the Back Alley Bash, it truly is like the social event of the season, I feel like, in Park City. It just is such a fun night where community comes together to just celebrate just this amazing place that we live.
0: It kind of ranks up there with Halloween, the first night of Arts Fest, in terms of you see everybody you haven't seen for a while.
13: It's true. And with it being back to school time, this is a great way to celebrate the end of summer. We hope families come out. This is a free event. It's very family friendly. We'll have kids activities, face painter, balloon twister, games, bring your picnic blankets, bring your lawn chairs. It's a BYO event. Pack your coolers, pack your picnic baskets. We will have some food for sale. The corn dog truck will be back this year. That one was a big hit last year. as well as there will be dirty sodas for sale.
14: It's a mix
13: of all soda flavors, Roger. And those will be for sale as well. Yeah, thanks to Tiki Tiki Tiki for those. But really, it's just a great way to celebrate, what makes living here in the mountains so special. Live music and warm nights.
0: And that first band, that is the successor to Motherlode Canyon, isn't it?
13: Lash LaRue.
0: Yes.
13: Okay, and then Silver King Rockin' Co. is the rebranded Mud Puddle.
0: Mud Puddle, isn't it?
13: Dana Williams and Dude and the whole gang. So, and many thanks to Mountain Town Music as well for helping produce the sound and getting the live music up there. We will also be broadcasting live from City Park, so be sure to drop by and say hi to Claire Wiley. She'll be doing the local view from the City Park lawn from 3 to 6 p.m. But again, the music starts at 4, and it's really the kickoff to our summer fundraising cycle, which is, of course, the Summer Pledge Drive. That will take over the airwaves the week of September 14th, but we are starting to count donations now towards our fundraising goals. And we really hope that when the community comes out and hangs with us this evening, they feel inspired as well to support this station, because we are completely community-centric and community-supported. 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
0: And we still, we did lose some federal funding a couple of years ago, and it's really important that the service we provide to the community, we need support to keep doing it.
13: Exactly. We're in our second year without federal funding, and you'll hear us talk about it, but it really is. 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
0: Sarah Irvin, Amber Johnson, we'll see you tonight at the Back Alley Bash.
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0: Thanks for coming in.
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0: In KPCW News, time is 9 o'clock. You've been listening to the local news hour. Well, tune in tonight at 7 p.m. for Park City Miners football right here on KPCW. After a hard-fought overtime loss in last night's opener, the Miners are back under the lights for another early season test as they hit the road to take on the Ridgeline Riverhawks. We'll have all the action with Pete Gilwald and Matt Strader on the call. KPCW is your home for Park City Miners football all season long. Tune in this Friday at 7 p.m. to get the full scoop right after you leave the Back Alley Bash. And coming up this morning, on the community campfire, Andrew Buchanan goes behind the voices with volunteer DJ Jolene Crosman. Amber Johnson sits down with 1984 gold medalist and Heber Valley resident Peter Vidmar to talk about the lessons he learned and what shaped his life beyond the podium. You've been listening. This is KPCW Park City. You've been listening to the Local News Hour. Stay tuned. The NPR News is next.
19: Live from NPR News in Washington, I'm Linda Kenyon. The Supreme Court is expected to weigh in on whether President Trump can continue construction of his ballroom. NPR's Deepa Shivaram reports.
20: Millions of dollars have already been spent. The areas near the White House have been closed off for months because of the construction. So if the court says that Congress needs to come in and approve this, it's not like Congress moves at lightning speed either. Having an unfinished ballroom slash military complex that completely raised over the old east wing of the White House, it's complicated. And the whole situation sort of speaks to Trump's decision-making process and how he treats the courts, because now the Supreme Court's kind of in an awkward position here.
19: A nonprofit group had sued the administration, saying congressional approval was needed for the ballroom construction. The president of Guatemala says his country has accepted more than 2,000 Mexican deportees from the United States this year. KJZZ's Nina Kravinsky reports from Hermosillo, Mexico.
21: Guatemalan President Bernardo Arevalo says the Mexican nationals deported there stayed in the country for less than 24 hours. It's not immediately clear why exactly the U.S. would deport Mexican nationals to Guatemala. Typically, third country deportations occur when the country of origin has strained diplomatic relations with the U.S. and refuses to accept deportation flights. Mexico has accepted tens of thousands of its own citizens who have been deported since President Trump took office last year, as well as citizens from other countries. A DHS spokesperson said the Trump administration is utilizing all lawful options in its deportation strategy. For NPR News, I'm Nina Kravinsky in Hermosillo, Mexico.
19: Costco is planning to sell Medicare plans at its stores. The retailer will offer the health care coverage as part of a pilot program. NPR's Kristen Ride reports.
22: The Wall Street Journal reports Costco is partnering with a nonprofit health insurer called SCAN to sell Medicare Advantage plans and Medicare Supplement plans for adults 65 and older. The plans will be offered in Costco stores, through insurance agents, and online. Medicare Advantage and supplemental plans are run by private insurance companies, but some of them are dropping Medicare Advantage, leaving patients uncovered. Researchers at Johns Hopkins estimate 3 million Americans will lose coverage this year as a result. Costco is testing the program in 3 states. It hasn't said which ones or when. People won't need a Costco membership to sign up. Costco's plan still needs regulatory approval. Kristen Wright, NPR News, Washington.
19: The Defense Department's War Casualty Database reports the number of U.S. service members wounded since the start of the Iran War has reached 757. 18 service members have died since the U.S. launched the war against Iran on February 28th. The update includes 50 additional wounded soldiers and comes as talks aimed at ending the war remain at an impasse. You're listening to NPR. A legal battle is unfolding over who, if anyone, can own something called Italian brain rot.
23: You may not have heard of Italian brain rot, but the youth in your life probably have. AI-generated characters like Tung Tung Tung Sahur, he looks like a stick with a face, arms, and legs, and kids love him.
24: But
23: Tung Tung's popularity has now sparked a fight over who owns him. On one side is a company representing Tung Tung's creator. Their lawyer, Steve Stein, says this AI meme was made by a human.
25: He created the character by drawing on inspiration from his life and culture.
23: But the maker of a popular video game featuring Tung Tung disagrees. Attorney Aaron Moss, representing that side, says because Tung Tung and characters like him are AI generated,
26: they're not owned by anybody.
23: It remains to be seen who will get a slice of the brain rot pie. Jeff Brumfield, NPR News.
19: Minnesota health officials say 23 people have become ill after eating certain brands of alfalfa sprouts. 2 people had to be hospitalized. 3 people had salmonella. The rest became ill with several different strains of E. coli bacteria. In addition, Wisconsin investigators have identified another 18 cases of illness tied to alfalfa sprouts. The illnesses are being linked to alfalfa sprouts sold under the brands Everything Sprouts, a Minnesota grower, and Calco. Health officials say the number of people becoming sick is likely to go up. On Wall Street, the Dow is up just over 418 points. I'm Linda Kenyon, NPR News in Washington.
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3: And I'm John Burdick, and welcome to the Community Campfire.
2: Welcome, welcome. It's really good to be back in the host seat again with you, John. I've missed you. It's been a whirlwind summer.
3: Yes, it has. And summer has officially come to the end, and we made it through our first week of school.
2: We did. Woo, yay. A sigh of relief could be heard across town, unless you're, of course, a teacher. But anyways, we love our teachers, we love our schools, and all the kids are back in school. So that's a wonderful thing, which also means back alley bash.
3: Yes. It's
2: like tonight, coincides.
3: We are going to rock it like no other. We've got a party tonight. If you haven't heard about it, join us in City Park. We'll be Claire and I will be on air live at 3 o'clock. And then we've got some music going. We got some fun for the kids. Running around, bring your own whatever. Picnic.
2: It really is a cool tradition. It's been going on for 40 plus years. With Cole Sports as the major sponsor.
3: Thank you to
2: Cole Sports. I used to do it literally in their alley. So.
3: Yes. And there's one. You did a story on it last year.
2: I

0: And also, we have a music sesh this week. We're going to look at Claire Wiley's local view conversation with Jim Babjek of the Smithereens. Jim stopped by the local view right before playing at the Egyptian back at the beginning of August.
1: Okay, but before we go to Off Trail, let's hear what Madeline has to say.
2: The views and opinions expressed by the hosts and guests on the Community Campfire are their own and do not reflect the views, opinions, or official policies of KPCW, its management, staff, or affiliated organizations. The content of this program is intended for informational and entertainment purposes only and does not constitute an endorsement by KPCW of any opinions, products, or services discussed during the show.
0: It's Friday. Let's kick it off with some music. Christy, what do you got for us?
3: Well, good morning. This is Christy, your Fresh Tracks music curator at KPCW on the Community Campfire, bringing new music to this hour as a Friday Fresh Track with a new one from Sienna Spiro. Sienna Spiro is an English singer, songwriter, and record producer, and at just 20 years old, she's already manifested her dream to have her music appear in a film because this track was included in the soundtrack of The Devil Wears Prada 2. She posted on her Instagram that this track, Material Lover, is a song about loving real things in a world of AI and everything digital. She'll be in concert at the Complex on Halloween night in Salt Lake City if you want to see her live. This is Material Lover from Sienna Spiro, and it is the Fresh Track for this hour.

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2: Yeah, I got a chance to sit down with Jolene, who shares how she found her way to KPCW, so let's listen. Hi, it's Andrea Buchanan with the Community Campfire. Next up, I'm talking with Jolene.

0: Olene Crosman, who is a DJ here at the station. She is a wonderful DJ. Her voice is like butter. And she does a weekend guest hosting here. And she also hosts down at KUER in Salt Lake. So if you're ever down there, you might hear her down there. But we are so lucky to have her. Here is my conversation with DJ and host Jolene Crosman. We've been doing these Behind the DJ series, and I've just loved them because you just never know who is who's playing the tunes and who you're listening to on your radio or at home. And it's just been really fun to learn more about all of you wonderful people that come in here and are part of our Air Force. So John said you have to do Jolene. And anyway, so here we are. I'm so happy you came in on a very busy day.
1: Well, I'm happy to be here.
0: So tell me how long you've been doing the volunteer DJ here.
1: Over 8 years. I started as a volunteer DJ. Now I'm a weekend host. Well, okay. A weekend DJ.
0: Yeah. Nice. And what do you love about it?
1: I love being on the radio. I love helping people. I mean, I'm all about customer service and taking care of people and educating them. And so as a DJ, I inform them of what's going on in the public, if there's updates in weather, lost and found, and traffic. Anything that's breaking news, fires, yeah. You name it.
0: Right. I know. I've been asking all the DJs. Well, first of all, have you always, had a desire to do broadcast, or was this more of a...
1: I grew up, I'm originally from Pittsburgh, Pennsylvania, and my parents would have KDKA on, and KDKA is one of the first radio stations in the country, and that's in Pittsburgh. Anyway, we always had radio on, and then when I went to Auburn University, there's a station there, Weagle, and I went over there and I was learning how to be a DJ, but that was sort of a side note. I have a degree in general mathematics, so I didn't really go into radio or do anything in radio until I was working at in customer service for years for an airline, and I went to a job fair up at the University of Utah, and that's where I met John at John Burdick at the job fair. And so he told me they needed DJs, and I found out I could volunteer there and then earn enough volunteer hours to get free tickets on the airline so that KPCW could auction those during their fund drives, pledge drives.
0: Oh, you mean, wait, say that one more time. You got free tickets donated for the pledge drives.
1: I did.
0: From the airline.
1: By putting in 150 hours, and maybe I think it was 50 hours. I don't remember how many hours. I had to put in a certain number of hours in volunteering at the station or wherever. It had to be a nonprofit, and then I could donate the tickets that I earned based on my volunteer hours from the airline to my favorite 501c3, and that happened to be the same radio station that I was volunteering at. So they would use those during the pledge drive.
0: Oh, that's so cool.
1: Yeah, it was really cool.
0: How many did you do that year after year? Was it like?
1: I did until I stopped doing the volunteer and stopped working at JetBlue, which is about 2020.
0: Okay. Nice.
1: So I took a retirement because we didn't have any we didn't have any customer service need at the airline anymore. And so I left the airline and just started working at radio stations. Mm-hmm. So I work at a couple of different radio stations, or two of them.
0: You said a minute ago that, or when you first came in, that you were going to KUER.
1: Yes.
0: So what do you do there?
1: I am a host. An afternoon, I fill in on, whenever they need me. I fill in on the weekends. I fill in a weekend edition in the morning, the local host. I also work all things considered every other Friday. And so I read the news, and I've written a few news readers, too, for them. And I just host the all things considered and the local host on KUER every other Friday. And then whenever the regular host takes off.
0: Oh, fun. That's very cool.
1: Yeah.
0: So you started here at KPCW, fully, strictly volunteer.
1: Correct.
0: And then over the course of what you said, 8 years maybe? 8 years?
1: A little over 8 years.
0: You managed to make it a job, not it's like what you do. It's so cool.
1: Yeah, I love it.
0: And you said you had a degree in mathematics. Is it?
1: General mathematics,
0: okay.
1: Yes.
0: What did you do with that?
1: Nothing really, except help my kids with their homework, with calculus and algebra.
0: Yeah. They changed everything.
1: They have changed things, yes.
0: I can't even do division with my kids anymore. I'm like, that is not how I learned long
1: division. I know.
0: It's like there's boxes and all these weird things. Anyways, that's another That's another conversation for another time. So you were here before we had this new studio, right?
1: Yes.
0: So you were here through the COVID times and all that. I've been asking all the DJs, what was the most seminal breaking news story that you were in, that you had to break into your set and figure out what was going on? Did you hear?
1: Yeah, there was a reporter that was talking on a two-way with me. I don't know if it was Ben. I can't remember, but it was a fire. Mm-hmm. There was a fire that happened in the Wasatch Back, and I don't remember exactly where the fire was, but it was one of those where we had a breaking news situation.
0: Mm-hmm. Yeah. So. Well, it wasn't the big one over there on...
1: No, I think I was bike riding during that one, but there was another one, I want to say, that took place, and mm-hmm. this is when Ben Lasseter was working here.
0: Yeah. And then, you know, obviously our Lost and Found is so... what's been your most... memorable, like Lost and Found, or do you have a lot of track record in like matching people up?
1: I have done that. And I saw one the other day that I needed to call and never did, because I thought that was the same dog being listed. So one of the memorable ones, I know, well, there was a fake one in there and I was reading it and I really thought it had to do with a really long ski that was lost on Main Street. And it turns out it was the shot ski. It was right after that took place. But I was reading it as if it was a real item. Like, oh my gosh, they lost this really large, long ski.
0: Who put that in there?
1: I don't know. But we deleted it. Yeah. But I did not after. I mean, I deleted it after I was silly enough to read it on air. And then there's been some interesting ones that might have been farm animals. And over the years, but you know, every once in a while you're reading it and you're not sure that it's legit, but mm-hmm. for the most part they are.
0: Yeah, because that would be a person outside the station just entering
1: oh,
0: into
1: yes.
0: the thing and playing a joke.
1: Yes.
0: Oh, my, I didn't know that. You're the first person to tell me that there's jokesters doing Lost and Found. The farm animals has gotten a lot of comments. Yeah, people have talked about the farm animals. Like, it's like, you know, you're in a small town when people call in and say there's pigs in the road or whatever.
1: Exactly.
0: How do you, like, do you like certain music? Do you curate your own music list when you're in there? Do you play what's ever in there? Like, how does it, what's your sort of take on it, your original?
1: I do like to put some of the things that I like a lot, but I try to get listener involvement. I want them to call in or text me and tell me what they want to hear. So I want to get the public involved in the show as much as possible. But I do put in things that I do like, and I'll go into the library and get some Bruce Springsteen mm-hmm. and definitely Pearl Jam. So there's different things. It depends, too, if we're trying to focus or if I'm focusing on a situation that's happening, a current event, if it's summertime, if people are sailing. So I might put in things that relate to that, too.
0: Mm-hmm. Yeah, that's good. That's a good idea. How would you compare this station to other stations you've worked in or for? Or is it just KUR that you've had experience in?
1: I have talked to another radio station about being a DJ for that station, and it was all based on what the DJ, individual DJ, would put what was their favorite music on air, which I thought was unusual because I feel like it is the community radio station. So you want the community to have the input, and during that, you know, 3-hour time frame that you're on air, you want to know what they want to hear. You don't want to just put what you want to hear. Mm-hmm. I mean, obviously, every DJ is going to have a little bit of their own personality plus their own favorite, you know, artists on and bands. But you still want the listener to call in or text. So, mm-hmm.
0: And are you're the weekend, you said. Tell me your shift.
1: Yes, yeah, Sunday. I work from 1 in the afternoon until 6.
0: Oh, wow.
1: So, and then I
0: 5 hours. Oh, my gosh. How do you do it? Oh, my gosh.
1: Oh, it's fine. I also... fill in for Claire at times, and that's what I'm doing today. So
0: nice.
1: The local view.
0: Do you have a lot of listener involvement because you've been doing it for a while? And
1: there's a few that will talk to me, and some of them have heard me on the other radio station. They'll say, oh my gosh, you're busy. You were just on the other radio station this morning. Or they'll say, I listen to you wherever, you know. So yeah, there's a few of them, mm-hmm. but not as much as I would want. I wish more people would call in or text. It's really easy. And I always respond. I'm always looking at that DJ line.
0: Yeah. Yeah. You should. Everyone do that. I know. I don't think people realize that they would actually, you know, reach somebody.
1: Right.
0: And I know you say it on the show, but, you know, because I've.
1: Yeah. Because as a DJ or as a radio host, you a lot of times, the listener thinks that they have that one-on-one connection. It's a very personal connection with the radio station and that person. So you can make it even more personal by texting in or calling.
0: Mm-hmm. Right. So. Well, you said you had children. You're going to see your kiddos. So do they listen?
1: Oh, yes.
0: Are they so proud of their mom?
1: Grandchildren, too. Yeah, they listen some. They're very busy. One's a doctor, and the other one, he's just got his master's from the Colorado School of Mines, and he's down in Arizona. So they don't live in the state anymore. So, but they do listen.
0: What did you do right to get doctors? How did this happen?
1: I just always encourage them to go after their dreams and do whatever they wanted to do, they could do if they tried hard enough. So,
0: and doctors, two doctors.
1: One doctor and one with a master's.
0: Okay. Wow. So. That's incredible. And a very cool mom who's a DJ. Come on. I know. I DJed. I've done a few shifts in that room, and I haven't done it enough to where I'm not scared to death. So I really have a lot of respect for what you do. I mean, do you have any artists that you love the most or that you literally just like, you'll avoid?
1: I don't really like some of that old stuff like from Foreigner. I mean, and occasionally that'll pop up and I'm like, I don't think so. There may be some Bob Seger. It's like, eh. But for the most part, I'm pretty open. And I definitely like Led Zeppelin. I mean, I like some of the old classic rock, but I also like new stuff too. Ella Langley with Choosing Texas and Hayes Carl, I think, is hilarious. If you've ever listened to
0: it. I haven't.
1: Oh, very funny. She Left Me for Jesus is really funny.
0: Oh, my goodness.
1: It's very funny.
0: Is it considered country?
1: He's from Texas, but I'd say it's more. I don't know if it's considered more modern country. I don't know how you put it, more progressive. I don't know. Anyway, yeah. It's kind of country.
0: What's the artist name again?
1: Hayes Carl.
0: Hayes Carl. Okay, I've got to listen. That's a very funny title. She Left Me for Jesus. Okay, well, you've got to get in there. Oh, my gosh. Okay, I appreciate you coming in. And if there anything you want to say about KPCW, just if you're writing a love note, what would you say?
1: It's just such a welcoming place. And KPCW cares so much about the community, whether it's the newspaper, the local, the shows, and the fact that they welcome volunteer DJs and provide a really important service for this community, a small community that it is, but even though I live in the Wasatch Front, I'm always wanting to find out what's going on in the Wasatch Back. Mm-hmm. Love listening like a local.
0: Well, great, Jolene. Thank you. I'm glad we got to do this.
1: Thank you so much.
0: Thank you.
2: Nice. Thank you, Jolene.
0: Thank you, Jolene. Her voice is like butter, I'm
2: like
0: telling you.
2: Like butter.
0: Well, next up, we've got Amber Story. What is it, John?
2: In 1984, Peter Vidmar helped the Team USA make history, winning team gold, pommel horse, gold, and all-around silver in the gymnastics.
0: That is hard to do. Four decades later, the Heber Valley resident says the biggest lessons weren't about medals. Amber sat down with Peter to talk about perseverance, family, and how we treat people matters more than what we accomplish. Ooh, I love that. Here is that story.
3: Before pommel horse guy Steven Nedorosik took bronze at the Paris Olympic Games, there was Peter Vidmar. 40 years ago, Heber resident Peter Vidmar was the face of U.S. men's gymnastics. At the 1984 Olympics, he won gold in both the pommel horse and team competitions, and silver in the all-around. His scores shattered expectations, making him the highest-scoring American gymnast in Olympic history at the time, and the first American ever to medal in the all-around. It's hard to believe I'm sitting in the home office of the legend I once watched as a little girl. Sunlight streams through the windows as Peter talks about a life that began in bustling Southern California, and 5 years ago led him here to the quiet of the Wasatch Back with his wife of 42 years, Donna.
4: Well, and I...
5: These are the Olympic medals.
4: Let's start
5: there.
4: Okay. So on the left is... they're in a little case. On the left is the Olympic team gold medal, which is the most important by far of the Olympic medal in gymnastics, because I live this dream with five other teammates who are dear friends of mine, wonderful people, and inspiration to many people, and I just love those guys.
3: As Peter talks, it's easy to see why he's become a sought-after motivational speaker for decades. His voice carries both warmth and the cadence of a born storyteller. No matter the topic, every tale circles back to two constants: the lessons he's learned and the relationships that shaped him. Now 64, Peter is healthy and vibrant and says he hopes to have at least 20 more years of skiing and mountain biking ahead of him. He begins the retelling of his Olympic story not on the podium, but in the bustling streets of his childhood in California, in a household defined by steadfast mottos, Vidmars don't quit, and do the best you can. They weren't rules posted on the fridge. They were lived, especially by his father, who contracted polio at age 27, yet met every day with a smile, navigating chronic pain without complaint.
4: My workouts were really hard, and even as a young 11-year-old or 12-year-old, I wanted to complain, but I had to go home to John Vidmar every night. And I knew I couldn't complain, and I didn't, because he taught me how to treat hard things with a smile, and I learned to say yes to these difficult workouts, and I learned to enjoy them, and it made me a better gymnast. I wouldn't be an Olympic gold medalist without my dad's example.
3: Peter's coach, Makoto Sakamoto, was another key figure in his success. One of the best American gymnasts of the 1960s and early 70s, he never spoke in terms of if Peter would make the U.S. men's national team, only when. Peter laughs that he was just dumb and innocent enough to believe him, a faith that fueled his passion. Olympic men's gymnastics is the ultimate fusion of strength, precision, and artistry. Each apparatus demands a different kind of mastery, from the raw power of the rings to the exacting control of the pommel horse and the fearless flight of the high bar. Peter estimates he spent at least 20,000 hours in the gym. And yes, talent is important, but there's no substitute for putting in the work and paying your dues. After all, a fraction of a second or the slightest flaw can change everything. And every routine is built on years of pre-dawn training, countless falls, and the will to try again. For Peter, the 1983 World Championships in Hungary were a defining moment. He was performing at his highest level and expected a perfect competition. But he made a mistake on his first routine and had to battle back in the all-around over the next several days. He eked into the top 10, a disappointment when he knew he should have podiumed. During that same competition, he qualified for the individual horizontal bars final with a gold medal within reach. He was in second place behind a gymnast from Japan when that gymnast made a major mistake. And Peter assumed victory was his as it was finally his turn to compete.
4: I had a combination of skills that I kind of put together that was kind of my trademark, that was a risky, difficult skill to perform. I struggled in the warm-ups, but I thought, I'm going to go for it. I went for it, and I missed the bar, and I dropped about 12 feet to my stomach and did not catch that bar on that flip, and I got back up and finished my routine, and I was devastated. I left that arena. I was alone walking back to the hotel, and I remember specifically saying, never again. I will never make that mistake again. I have to stop taking that skill for granted. I didn't train that skill appropriately. I didn't train it enough. I didn't refine it like I should have.
3: For the 6 months leading up to the 1984 Olympic Games, the end of each workout became a ritual of refining, polishing, and pushing himself toward perfection for that routine. And he got it.
4: The horizontal bar was one of the events then in which I ended up scoring a perfect 10 at the Olympic Games. So looking back, I can say, you know what, I'm so glad I failed. It wasn't a fun experience. I hated the experience, but it strengthened my resolve. It made me a more disciplined athlete, and it helped me to focus on the things I had to do to have the success that I did 6 months later at the Olympic Games. Sometimes failure can be the greatest thing that can ever happen to you.
3: He says winning the team gold at the Olympics fired up the squad to do their best and dominate the all-around competition. And Peter thought he'd done just that. Even with an economics degree from UCLA and a decent head for numbers, he somehow miscalculated.
4: I did my math wrong, and I thought that I had won the gold medal, and my coach just had the look in his eyes of almost. And so I looked at the score again, did my math correctly, and thought, oh well, it was close. And that's okay.
0: So what was that moment like, though? It was probably pretty disappointing.
4: Actually, I joke that I know exactly what it feels like to be the Olympic all-around champion. I know exactly how Coach Yakushkin felt because I was the Olympic champion for about 30 seconds, 20 seconds. It was awesome. But it's okay. I won the silver. That hadn't happened ever in the all-around, I think, for an American to win a medal there. So I felt really humbled by the whole experience.
3: Peter is gracious as he reflects on his brief gold to silver snafu. As he talks about the evolution of men's gymnastics, he marvels at how performance levels continue to climb. Realistically, he says, teen gymnasts could probably perform my exact pommel horse routine that won me the gold medal. And yet, instead of envy or regret, he's thrilled to witness his sport evolve. As Peter talks, the laughter of grandchildren drifts in from another room. Two of his five children are visiting, and the house hums with the energy of little feet, playful chaos, and rotating doors as the kids run outside to play. For Peter, the rhythm of family, faith, service, and relationships is the real legacy, moments that outshine any medal. One of Peter's reminders of what really matters is a framed photo in his office of his then 5-year-old son Timothy on soccer team picture day. His wife Donna had tamed Timothy's cowlick and gave Peter the simple task, just drive him there in his new jersey. Easy enough? Not quite. As Peter drove, Timothy munched on chocolate, a rookie mistake to even give a kindergartner chocolate on picture day, and Timothy promptly stained his shirt. Peter lost his temper.
4: As I'm being a horrible father, I could see these little tears well up in his little brown eyes. And at that moment, I just felt indicted by those tears. And I thought, I am the worst parent in the world. I can't believe that I raised my voice at this little boy. And I spent the rest of the drive apologizing to him. And I think the biggest fear was me. But I was, because my wife was going to say, you had one thing to do. I gave you one task. Get him to the photo clean, right? And I failed. And so the picture came out, and while it's faded and you might not be able to see it, there is a little bit of a chocolate stain. I see it, and no one else can now because the photo's kind of faded. But when the photo came out, I stuck it on my desk to remind me not to be a lame dad. And I've kept it there now for 34 years, almost 35 years, because he'll turn 40 in another week. I just keep it there to remind me to keep things in their proper perspective, that a lot of things don't matter and other things do, and that didn't matter and I shouldn't have made it matter.
3: And that's the point. Some things like chocolate stains and even Olympic-sized mistakes fade with time. But the relationships we nurture, like the love we give, the time we spend being present, and the perspective of what truly matters are what endure. This is Amber Johnson for KPCW's Community Campfire.
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6: Good morning, everybody, and welcome to the Skinny on Sports. Coach Skinner here with you on the Community Campfire, and back with us this week and thrilled that school has started again. It's Matthew Traub.
7: Good morning, Coach.
6: Don't sound too excited there, Matthew. Well, fall sports are in full swing, as we were reporting, and Matthew, remind us what sports we are following over in the high schools.
7: For the boys' football and golf, the girls have volleyball, soccer, tennis, and flag football, and there is boys and girls cross-country and mountain biking.
6: Yeah, we're still looking for some early season results from those. We'll be following those as the season goes along. Well, one thing that is back in season, and it is in full swing, it's the high school football season. It started last week, and it was a bit of a mixed bag across the Wasatch Back. South Summit and North Summit were the only teams in the Wasatch Back to notch a win this week. What else happened last week?
7: Park City lost a tough one in overtime. Wasatch fell, and Deer Creek got a rude welcome in their program debut.
6: Yeah, Deer Creek did have a rude welcome to their program in their debut. Matthew, what do we have on tap for this week?
7: So Park City will play at Ridgeline.
6: This is going to be a tough one for the Miners. Ridgeline is ranked number one in 4A, and they are the defending state champs.
7: As well as that, Wasatch plays at Mountain Crest, Deer Creek plays at Hillcrest, and North Summit and South Summit square off for a rivalry matchup. That one will be played in Colville.
6: And of course, you can tune in to KPCW tonight at 7 p.m. for live coverage of the Park City Miners game, and we'll have score updates on all the others as well. Well, we are on the lookout for some great performances. If you know an athlete that we should be highlighting, let us know at campfire@kpcw.org. Well, turning now to the local scene, we got some folks that did some cool stuff. Matthew, why don't you tell us about it?
7: Park City Rays mountain biker Keegan Swenson won the Leadville Trail 100 mountain bike last weekend. He tied a record with his sixth consecutive victory in a race that is 5 hours long.
6: Park City's Haley Batten has officially been named to the 2026 U.S. Mountain Bike World Championships team. She'll race elite cross country for Team USA at the UCI Mountain Bike World Championships in Val di Sole, Italy. That's going to be August 26th through 30th.
7: As well as that, football player Bruce Mitchell, a South Summit alum and Camas native, is the starting center this year for BYU.
6: And he is a big dude at 6'4" and 305 pounds. He's considered one of the nation's top linemen. We look forward to following him this year. Over now to the NFL. What's happening in the NFL, Matthew?
7: Week 2 of preseason games are this week.
6: And if you follow preseason, this is going to be the week that you're going to want to tune in because that's when the starters actually get to get some playing time. None of the starters really played in Week 1, and hardly any of them will play in Week 3. So if you want a glimpse of what your team may look like, this is the week to watch. Over to Major League Baseball, it is the dog days of summer, but 6 weeks remain in the season, so playoff races and scoreboard watching will start to heat up. And because everybody is interested, I'm just going to mention that my Houston Astros are still in first place in the American League West. Yes, it's a weak division, but we are in first place. You just got to know how to pick them. And college football is just around the corner. Matthew, tell us about that.
7: We're about 2 weeks away from the start of college football. Week 0, the unofficial start to college football season, is next weekend, which features mostly small schools. Ohio State is the AP preseason number 1, followed by Oregon, Georgia, Notre Dame, and Texas.
6: All right. Thank you, Matthew. And that's going to do it for the Skinny on Sports. For Matthew Traub, I'm Coach Skinner. And you know what? I am devastated to see that my Sam Houston State University Bearcats have been shut out again in the football rankings. Back to you, John and Andrea.
2: Thank you, Coach. That's great.
0: You know what, John, I learned today?
2: What'd you learn?
0: Today is National Spumoni Day.
2: Ooh.
0: And I didn't even know what that was. Can I tell you what it is?
2: You can.
0: It's
2: and the
0: colorful...
2: rest of the listening audience.
0: It's a colorful Italian frozen dessert. It features 3 molded layers of gelato, semifreddo, and often mixed with nuts, fruit, and chocolate. So let's celebrate National Spumoni Day.
2: Yep. Showed up in the U.S. in 1905 in Chicago, of course.
0: Of course.
2: Also in history, Mona Lisa was stolen today in 1911 and returned. It was an inside job in 1913. And we want to wish a happy statehood to Hawaii.
0: Oh.
2: 1959, Hawaii became
0: Aloha.
2: A state. All right. What was the music hits of the... look at this.
0: What?
2: 1984
0: me.
2: Ghostbusters by Ray Parker Jr. was your number one song.
0: That's very
2: cool. And then
0: cool.
2: 87, Who's That Girl by Madonna. And we
0: were asked never to sing again, were we? I'm pretty sure.
2: Yes, there were multiple listeners that called in. And then in 2012, Whistle by Flo Rida. Do you remember that song?
0: No.
2: Okay, good.
0: I don't.
2: All right. And what's some fun things to do this weekend?
0: Well, of course, tonight the Back Alley Bash is happening. Everyone, please come out to the City Park from 4 to 8.
2: Yes.
0: It's a BYO, whatever you want to bring. Right. And free music, free for fun, community. Thank you, Cole Sports. We will all be there. Yep. Let's get our groove on in the grass.
2: Fun things for the kids to do. Kids are running around having fun after their first week of school. We have food trucks, so you can bring, you can bring your own stuff and or... You can buy stuff from the food trucks.
0: That's right. And, you know, one of my favorite things about the summer is the Flying Ace freestyle show, and it ends this weekend. That's the UOP, and you watch these incredible athletes fly through
2: the
0: air.
2: Pool.
0: Yep. So tomorrow, Friday and Saturday, is the last shows of that this summer.
2: And we got a full moon lift ride happening at Sundance.
0: Yeah,
2: that
0: this week.
2: Like
0: Wednesday and Thursday.
2: Yeah.
0: Oh, sorry. My bad.
2: 26 and 27.
0: My
2: so
0: bad.
2: You can
0: well,
2: put it on the calendar now.
0: Yeah.
2: And as next week. And I'm super excited that today, in 1969, the Gap opened in San Francisco.
0: Now, that is some really good trivia.
2: I worked at the Gap at the Glendale Galleria as one of my college jobs, and I know how to fold clothes like a champ.
0: It's something you never, ever forget.
2: All right, we're going to come back with our musical sesh with the Smithereens from the Local View right after this.
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10: We have a special guest. Drum roll, please. We have with us right now is the one and only Jim Babjack, who is a founding member, songwriter, singer, and lead guitarist for the internationally acclaimed rock band, The Smithereens. Welcome to The Local View.
11: Oh, man, this is great. I love it here.
10: Oh, gosh, we are so happy to have you here in our studio. We are all fans. I know Bill, a shout out to you, one of our production guys, is just a super fan of The Smithereens. So we're happy that we could have you in our midst here. So, if you will allow me, Jim, I like to get origin stories of musicians because everybody has a little bit different take on how music touched them or when they got started. So I'd love to get yours and when you picked up that guitar and knew, I've got something here, or gosh, music really touches me in a different way.
11: Wow. It's complicated. I mean, I got the bug. I'm old enough now. I don't mind saying I'm 68. I'll be 69 in November. But when I saw the Beatles on Ed Sullivan, that really, like, wow, that is really cool. Like, what is that? What is that? So, of course, I was too young. I was about 7. So I wanted to play the guitar. My dad, being Eastern Europe, he played accordion, so my dad got me accordion lessons, which was not really cool back in the 60s. And then I took violin lessons in 1968, or 66, sorry. 68 is when I got my first guitar, and I'm like, wow, okay, so I got to learn how to play this thing now. And so I'm fooling around on there. My dad comes and he says, "What are you doing?" And I said, "I'm trying to write a song." And he says, "Son, you gotta walk before you run." And I said, "No, Dad, man, I just want to run. I just want to run." So I played those Beatles records over and over again until I could figure out how to play what they were doing. Because there was no internet back then, or even the books back then didn't really show you how to do that. They were just notes, and I don't read music. I don't even know the names of the chords, some of the chords I play. I'm self-taught, basically.
10: Amazing.
11: So, and then my first day of high school in 1971, I was, I had a picture of The Who cut out from a magazine in my notebook, and the guy sitting behind me was our drummer, Dennis Dykin, now our drummer.
10: Wow.
11: So we were 14, and he saw the picture. So he taps me on my shoulder when I come out of class, and he says, "Hey, I see that picture of The Who. Do you happen to play guitar?" And I said, "Yeah, I do." He says, "That's great, because I play drums, you know." And then, my God, so the whole point is, we're 68, 69 years old now, and we're still together since we were 14, and that's like the coolest thing.
10: That is
11: to be
10: cool.
11: On stage and just having a good time. I don't even call it work. That's what we say. We're playing, right? So, you know, that was it. I mean, I didn't know I was going to be in a... Right, okay, so we were playing in my garage. You know, Mike, our bass player, joined us. And then it wasn't until 1976, after I graduated high school, that Dennis and I went to CBGB's, a new kind of new club in New York. I think they're only like a year or two old. And we went in there and we saw a band called Television. And then the following week, we saw a band called Talking Heads, and they didn't have record deals yet. And then they got record deals. Blondie, the Ramones, Tough Darts. So we saw all these bands, the Dictators, and they were getting record deals. And I'm like, wow, okay, wait a minute. This might be possible, because before CBGB's, I thought of being a musician. You see bands at Madison Square Garden, big venues, theaters, and like, I could never achieve that. But maybe we can play at a club and maybe we'll get a deal. So that's what kind of got me going. I'm like, wow, this could be possible. But then, you know, it took us until 1986 before we got a record deal. We met Pat, our lead singer, in 1980, well, late 79. But, and then when we started playing, it took us 6 years. And I was about to give it up, because 6 years is a long time to be barely paying the rent and whatnot. And I had just gotten married in 1983. So it was another 3 years before, you know, we had a record on the charts.
10: It was when you hit those charts.
11: Well, that was the start of the hard work. It wasn't that easy. It wasn't like money was pouring in right away. It never really poured in, but I'm still working. But it was good. It was, we finally, you know, got our foot in the door, you know.
10: That's such a story. I really think it is such a testament to people when they can stick together for so long around something that you love so much and you still talk about it with passion. And this is when you're 14 years old, you're dreaming about these rock bands, and then it comes true for you.
11: You know, it could have been the opposite way. I could have been, you know, people asked me about that, and I said, what made you want to stick to it? And I hate to use hindsight because I just had a feeling, and it was either that or stupidity that kept me going. I mean, believe me, when I got married, it was rough. My wife did not like being poor, so we had a lot of arguments, and there was a lot of tears and a lot of yelling, and it wasn't easy, and we just stuck with it, and God knows why. I don't know why, but I'm glad I did.
10: Yeah, well, I think that that's also good to say, because the path isn't always easy, and it's not always a straight line to get where you want to go. You did stick it out. You did have something special. And now you are, all these years later, still performing on a stage. You're still lighting it up. People are still having a blast with you. And when you think about where you were as that 14-year-old kid and where you are now, that trajectory, what are some of the moments that really, like, humble you or stick out for you as you have gone along in this journey?
11: I always feel humbled. It's when people come and talk to us after the show and say, you know, like I said earlier, you know, we shared our first, I have met my future wife at your show, and we shared our first kiss. Mm-hmm. And, you know, now my kids are listening to you, and they're coming to the shows. But like you said, humbling. Yeah, I am grateful every day. I am. I wake up every day and go, wow, I'm really lucky to be doing this. And it wasn't always that good. I mean, we actually, you'll read about it, Kurt Cobain was a big fan of ours, and especially my guitar sound and playing. So when they were recording Nevermind, I was told by the producer Butch Vig that they were A-B-ing our record with theirs, and they were trying to get that guitar sound on Nevermind. I never got to meet Kurt Cobain, but so, you know, that was really cool.
10: Yeah.
11: But let me go back. We toured with the Ramones back in 1986, and I was on a radio station with Joey Ramone, and they asked Joey, what does it feel like to be the godfather of punk? And he said, that's great, except the people that we influence are making a lot more money than we are. And that stuck with me, and then I remembered that when grunge hit and all of a sudden the radio stations weren't playing our music anymore. And all of a sudden we were old. I was like 31. And, you know, they were signing newer bands like Blind Melon and whatnot. And then, so I actually got a job. I was still doing gigs, but we were only doing maybe 15, 20 gigs a year. But one of my neighbors happened to be a senior VP at this corporation that got me a job, and I was there for like 20 years working in a cubicle.
10: Really?
11: Talk about humbling. I had to really, you know.
10: Jim, it's what we
11: pull up
10: don't
11: my boots
10: know,
11: well,
10: right?
11: I'd like to write a book if I ever have time,
10: yeah.
11: But I had three young boys, and I just bought a brand new house, and then we lost our record deal, and I'm like, oh, damn it, you know. So I worked in a warehouse for a while, and that was like hardly putting a dent in anything. But I was so lucky to get that job, even though I hated it. But, you know, for 20 years, I was commuting and, like, 3 hours a day, half hour each way, and then recording and playing these gigs. So it was kind of funny because I never told anybody I was in a band, and we'd be at the water cooler, and they'd be like, oh, so what'd you do this weekend? I mean, nothing really. I just watched TV. But in reality, I was probably in L.A. doing a show, and then I'd take the red eye home, get to the airport at 6 a.m., put my work clothes on and go to the office, and then take a nap during lunch because I'd be exhausted.
10: Wow. Okay. Yeah. So when I said there wasn't a straight line, it really wasn't a straight line.
11: It's a roller coaster.
10: It's a roller coaster. And I think that I love that you shared that with us, because not many people probably understand or know that about the Smithereens or your trajectory, but you stuck with it. You keep talking about
11: it's
10: how you're sticking with it. Yeah, because that's what I wanted to get to, is when you're performing, what is it about it that made you just keep sticking it out? What does it feel like in your body when you're on that stage and watching people react to your music?
11: We'll see it tonight. You know, it's just pure love of what we're doing. And we're fans. Dennis and I are fans of music. I still buy records. I still listen to vinyl, as a matter of fact. And I still have a CD player in my car, which is kind of funny, but, you know.
10: I love it.
11: You know, I lost my train of thought, but it's for the love of it. And I, a lot of people my age that are retired, they're like, they're bored. They have nothing to do. And I'm like, that's another godsend. I will never be bored. And this is not something I would retire from. First of all, I don't play golf, so that's out. And I don't have a boat, so I don't go boating. Anyway, nothing against boats or golf, but I have the music, and I'm going to keep doing that till I drop.
10: So you're rocking out. That's what you're doing. What's interesting, too, is you have this rotation now of lead singers that are people in the industry that are thrilled. Some have asked to play with you because they wanted to play with the Smithereens. They wanted to be a part of your van. But tell me how that works with your rotating singers and who's going to be here with us in Park City.
11: Yeah. Well, first of all, John Cowsill is going to be the lead singer tonight. He's an old friend of ours. He was obviously in the band The Cowsills, and he was also a drummer for the Beach Boys for 25 years. But after he left, you know, he asked us if we needed another singer to fill in sometimes. So what happened was our lead singer, Pat D'Annunzio, passed away in 2017. And we had a show on the books at the Count Basie Theater in New Jersey. And we decided after he passed away, he did pass away in December and the show was in January. We decided to keep that show and do it as a benefit and do a scholarship fund, a music fund in Pat D'Annunzio's name in Red Bank for the kids learning music. We decided to call everybody we know to sing a song or two. And the show ended up being about 3.5-4 hours long.
10: Wow.
11: And the audience just loved it. We had Robin Wilson from Gin Blossoms, Marshall Crenshaw, Peter Zaremba from the Flesh Tones, Richard Barone from the Bongos, B.B. Buell. You might know her as the mom of Liv Tyler, you know, and all these people to sing. Ted Leo from Ted Leo and the Pharmacist, wonderful singer. So we had all these singers come, and at the end of that show, we were all on cloud nine because the show was great. Audience was great. Marshall and Robin both said, hey, if you want to do some shows in the future, I'll sing with you. So we continued along that path, and we realized that, A, we still want to play, and we love playing, and the audience still wants to hear the songs.
10: Yeah.
11: But we didn't want it to be like a cover-type band and have somebody sound like Pat, so we didn't approach it from that angle. These singers that we have are friends of ours, and they bring their own style into it and their own vibe.
10: That's so great. And like you said, we got John Cowsill with us tonight.
11: Yeah.
10: And when you're up there and you're melding and you are cooking on the stage, when you look out at that audience, you've been playing these songs for so long. What is going through your mind up there? What are you wanting from that reaction or that relationship with the audience?
11: When I look out there and I see smiling faces and people singing along, it's just it's a huge thrill. There's nothing like it. It's really, really something.
10: Yeah. Well, I am so glad that you took us on your journey with you today. It's so interesting to get to know musicians and how they got started and then their trajectory. But we are so happy to have you here in Park City. We have been speaking with the one and only Jim Babjak, who is a founding member, songwriter, singer, and lead guitarist for the internationally acclaimed rock band, The Smithereens. I loved getting to know you a little bit more, and I wanted to talk about your coffee business, but we didn't get time to do that. But you also make some coffee beans, which is near and dear to my heart. So not only are you a rocker, but you also make some coffee. So I think that is pretty darn cool.
11: Rock and roll and coffee, they go together.
10: Absolutely. You need both in your life. So we are going to take you out with a little bit of Smithereens here. This is Something New on KPCW. Thank you so much, Jim, for
11: being
10: a part of our day. We appreciate you. Here we go.

0: All right. Thank you, Claire. That was awesome. They were here back at the beginning of August, and that's from the Local View. All right. So
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1: Yep, and send us an idea or an artist at campfire@kpcw.org. We want to hear from you, and we have time for a final fun fact, maybe two. Go ahead, John.
0: All right, so this one's shout out to Andy at Recycle Utah. One glass jar recycled saves enough energy to power a television for 20 minutes, but you recycle a single aluminum can, you can run it for 4 hours.
1: Wow. And there's an insurance policy issued against alien abductions. Around 50,000 policies have been sold in the United States and England, so come to the Back Alley Bash. Don't get abducted.
0: Do not get abducted. Have a great weekend. We'll see you at the Bash. 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
2: Live from NPR News, I'm Lakshmi Singh. The Trump administration's betting that its plan to decimate Iran's economy, which it dubs Economic D-Day, will accomplish what U.S. military bombings so far have not. Treasury Secretary Scott Bessent says he'll explain Monday how Washington plans to do it. The administration is attempting to end Iran's chokehold on the Strait of Hormuz, a key oil shipping waterway, and bring an end to the war the U.S. and Israel started against Iran in late February. NPR's Emily Fang reports.
3: Extensive U.S. sanctions going back to the 1970s have already cut Iran off from much of the global trading system. But President Trump wrote this week a, quote, economic D-Day is coming for Iran or any countries that give it economic support. Sina Tusi, a senior fellow at the think tank Center for International Policy in Washington, says an ongoing U.S. naval blockade of the country is biting, but Iran managed to ship out a lot of oil during a short ceasefire with the U.S.
4: So that gained them a lot of buffer right now, at least for the next couple months. And they are working on circumvention routes, especially land routes, to trade, to not be as reliant on ports.
3: And he says the current Iranian government is now stacked with ideological hardliners for whom the economy is not a priority. Emily Fang, NPR News, Washington.
2: President Trump travels to South Carolina today for a rally in support of Darlene Graham, who's running for the Senate seat, left vacant when her older brother, Lindsey Graham, died unexpectedly. Here's NPR's Tamara Keith.
5: With a rally in Myrtle Beach, Trump is trying to boost support for Darlene Graham among his base in the deep red state. After her brother's sudden and unexpected death, Trump encouraged Graham to run for the Senate and was quick to endorse her. But that endorsement didn't clear the field. She faces Republican Congressman Ralph Norman in the runoff. It's another test of the power of the president's endorsements. Earlier this week, three of the candidates he endorsed lost their primaries. A White House official tells NPR this is just one of many events in the coming months Trump will hold for candidates he endorsed. Tamara Keith, NPR News, the White House.
2: An appeals court has upheld a decision to block the Justice Department subpoenas to New York Attorney General Letitia James' office. The DOJ is seeking records about civil lawsuits James filed against President Trump and his family business. National Weather Service is dispatching a team to confirm reports of a tornado that struck Atlantic Beach on Long Island last night. Images are circulating online of a massive waterspout quickly spinning and tearing through at least two beach clubs. Richard Acarino with the Sun and Surf Beach Club describes what he saw.
6: The noise was frightening. You could see the wind. It was extremely violent. You look out the window and furniture from cabanas, from the deck area were flying everywhere.
2: Local authorities say there were no reports of significant injuries, but the damage was extensive. From Washington, this is NPR News. The U.S. and South Korea have ended their joint military exercises 6 days earlier than planned, a gesture that North Korea says is not enough to persuade it to return to diplomatic talks. President Trump recently alarmed South Korean allies in ordering the Pentagon to substantially shorten the war game schedule. He cited frustration with South Korea's refusal to help the U.S. fight Iran and says he'd like to see a better U.S. relationship with North Korea's Kim Jong-un. For the first time, IndyCar will hold a race on the streets of Washington, D.C. The Freedom 250 Grand Prix begins tomorrow. NPR's Adam Byrne has been checking out the track.
7: Crews are putting the final touches on a transformation of the National Mall. It's normally the home of many of the city's museums and monuments. This weekend, the wide streets are being taken over by race cars. It's part of the celebrations for America's 250th birthday. Bud Denker is the event's chairman. He says we can expect to see much higher speeds than on an average day.
8: Legally, the speed limit here is between 25 and 30 miles an hour. For our race, it's unlimited.
7: Denker thinks the drivers will hit 180 miles an hour on Pennsylvania Avenue. Qualifying for the race is Saturday. The main event is Sunday afternoon. Adam Byrne, NPR News, Washington.
2: Well, museums are taking measures to try to protect art and artifacts from being damaged by the vibrations of cars zooming past them and other cultural institutions. As of earlier this morning, the White House, the Department of Interior, the Department of Transportation, and the National Park Service did not answer NPR's questions about safety and process concerns. 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
10: Good Friday morning. It's finally Friday. My name's Heidi. It's 10:06. I'm your DJ for the next couple of hours, so stay tuned, and we will be playing some fun music, including some smithereens, just to get you excited. It is, I don't know if you know this, if you listen to the Community Campfire, you do, it is National Spumoni Day. August 21st is the day where we celebrate this colorful Italian frozen dessert. I don't know if I've ever had a spumoni. If I have, it's been a long time, but I'm going to try and find one today just to celebrate. Let's take a look at what's going on out there. Taking a look outside of our windows from our studio in Old Town, it looks like a stunning day, another one. But let's see what we have in store for us. It is currently 72 degrees in Old Town Park City. We're going to have scattered showers and thunderstorms afternoon. Mostly sunny. That's in Heber. You know what? Let's go to Park City first. In Park City, it's currently 74 degrees. We are looking for some scattered showers and thunder showers afternoon. Partly sunny for most of the day with a high near 90. Tonight, we're going to see a low of 60 degrees. Again, scattered showers and thunderstorms between midnight and 3 a.m., so getting some of that much-needed rain. Saturday, mostly sunny, some scattered thunder showers in the afternoon, high of 86. Saturday night, we're looking at for some scattered showers and thunderstorms again, mostly cloudy with a low of around 59. Sunday, if you're looking to the end of the weekend, mostly sunny, and then again in the afternoon, we're going to have those thunderstorms, much needed, and that's very normal weather for us. And in Heber, here we go. We're looking at 72. The Heber's going to see a high of 97 today. Whew. They will also

0: 8255. And we'll be back to the music in just a sec.
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3: Good morning, this is Christy Dilloway, your Fresh Tracks music curator, with new music for you on Fridays at the top of every hour as Friday Fresh Tracks. This hour is a new one from Zach Gill, and Zach Gill is a multi-instrumentalist singer-songwriter. He performs regularly as a solo artist in addition to being a member of Animal Liberation Orchestra, or ALO, and Jack Johnson's band. His website says, Zach values family, friendship, and creativity. He enjoys rollerblading, working with clay, and studying comparative mythology. Some might consider him an interpretive dancer or amateur prop comic. He's a Taurus. All right, well, that tells us a lot about Zach. This is his new song, Sweet Spot. Let's check it out.

0: And we just heard Rude by the band Magic. And before that, our fresh track, Zach Gill's Sweet Spot. I love it. Zach Gill still rollerblades. That's kind of cute. He sounds like a funky guy. It is 10:17, currently 74 degrees on this Friday, August 21st. We're coming to you live from Old Town Park City. My name's Heidi. And again, I'll be with you for the next couple of hours. So on this Friday, if there's something fun you want to hear, let me know. 435-655-8255. In the meantime, there is a lot going on this afternoon and this evening. So, of course, we have, you know, it goes without saying, the Back Alley Bash, free concert at City Park. Bring your own fun for all ages. Come out and be part of the continuing tradition. I'll be there. Most of us from KPCW will be there helping out a little bit. It's from 4 to 8 p.m., and again, that's at City Park. And if you're more of a sports fan, tune in tonight at 7 p.m. for Park City Miners football right here on KPCW. After a hard-fought overtime loss in last week's opener, the Miners are back under the lights for another early season test as they hit the road to take on the Ridgeline Riverhawks. We'll have all the action with Pete Gillard and Matt Strader on the call. It's Pete Gilwald. KPCW is your home for Park City Miners football all season long, so tune in at 7 to get the full scoop. And we'll be back with more music right after these words.
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0: And up next, we've got the Black Keys with You Got to Lose, which I think is a new song from them. So let's listen.

And that was Chris Stapleton with Tennessee Whiskey. Up next, it was last night I was at a fundraiser for Park City Ski and Snowboard, which is an amazing cause. It raises money to support Park City's young ski athletes, and met a woman who said she'd like to hear some disco. So, Karen, if you're listening, here's some wonderful 70s disco, at least in my opinion, coming your way. And it's coming. Let's do this. Okay, I'm having a little problem here. Playing your song, Karen.

0: Let's groove. That was Earth, Wind, and Fire. Thanks so much, Karen, for the request. I think a lot of people probably got up and danced, or at least did a little chair dance to that one. And if you're from the 1900s like I am, you'll probably have a couple old memories come up when you hear that song. It is 10:34, and let's get right to the lost and found. Let's try and get some things back to people before the weekend when a whole nother wave of losing happens. Carrie lost Smudge. Smudge is a big, fluffy, white, and chocolate Siberian cat with blue eyes. He got out of the house on the 19th in Park Meadows. If you've seen Smudge, please let her know, 508-944-9730. Blair lost keys on a strap on Main Street yesterday. Oh, no! Blair found keys on a strap on Main Street yesterday. So if you have lost your keys, give Blair a shout, 801-808-2758. Ricardo found two credit cards on UOP Trail. Card name is Elizabeth B. That was on the 19th. 435-901-1773. Thomas lost a money clip. He is offering a reward for its return at the gelato store on the 19th. 435-647-8943 or 435-901-8943. And one more, Kelly found an American Express belonging to Tim Morris on Trailside Drive on the 19th. Kelly can be reached at 303-246-5783. 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And we'll be back with more music right after these words.
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0: That was In Excess and The Devil Inside. 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Let's take a look at what's going on the community calendar. Line dancing at the PC Mark begins August 31st, so register now. Choose from two sessions, beginner from 6:15 to 7:15 p.m. or improver from 7:30 to 8:30 p.m. I'm definitely in the beginner. Ages 18 and up are welcome. 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That's line dancing on August 31st. And then just as a reminder, construction zones are happening. Construction is happening on Route 224. So bikers, runners, and pedestrians, please avoid the construction zone. There are a number of ongoing projects, and it's very dangerous for you and the construction workers if the detours are ignored. So don't bike, walk, hop, skip, or jump through any of the construction zones that are well marked with detour signs. So just be careful of that as you're riding your bike, walking, or running up to the back alley bash at Park City Park this evening. Follow the rules. We'll be right back with more tunes after this.
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4: You caught me staring off the cliff again and looking down on everyone.

That, of course, was John Mayer. And we have time for one more before the news. So here's one from an artist that calls Park City home. His name is Wyatt Pike, and he made it to the top 12 on American Idol. Here's Wyatt Pike and Best for You.

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5: Live from NPR News, I'm Lakshmi Singh. The federal government is out with a new plan for how several states access water from the Colorado River for at least the next 2 years as the region faces the realities of droughts and water restrictions. Downstream states, California, Arizona, and Nevada, will bear the brunt of the cuts. The administration's plan does not issue water reduction mandates for four upper basin states, Colorado, Utah, Wyoming, and New Mexico. But after 2 years, it calls for the upstream and downstream states to hold a new round of talks over their dispute. The Colorado River feeds Lakes Mead and Powell, the nation's two largest reservoirs, now experiencing record low water levels. Gasoline prices are inching up while bond prices are moving down. NPR Scott Horsley has a roundup of what's moving financial markets.
6: Investors will be keeping a close eye on the bond market today. The yield on long-term government bonds rebounded Thursday, despite an effort by the Treasury Department to push those bond yields down. Bondholders have been demanding a bigger payback in return for lending the government money. They're concerned about the size of the federal debt, which reached $40 trillion this week, as well as stubborn inflation. Gasoline prices typically fall as summer draws to a close, but AAA says this could be the most expensive August ever at the gas pump. The average price of regular gas is just under $4.11 a gallon, topping the previous high set back in 2022. Scott Horsley, NPR News, Washington.
5: The Supreme Court is expected to weigh in on whether President Trump can continue construction of the White House ballroom. The lawsuit has already been argued through several lower courts after a nonprofit group sued the administration, saying congressional approval was needed for the new site. Here's NPR's Deepa Shivaram.
7: The Trump administration is arguing that the ballroom was needed to create a, quote, integrated military complex that houses medical care, a drone port, and bomb shelters. On the other hand, the National Trust for Historic Preservation is saying that the executive branch doesn't have the authority to transform the White House like this, even for national security purposes.
5: NPR's Deepa Shivaram reporting. The government of Guatemala says the U.S. has deported nearly 2,300 Mexican migrants to Guatemalan soil, and NPR's Ada Peralta reports the Mexican government is worried.
8: Normally, migrants are only deported to a country that is not theirs when their home country won't take them or when it's too dangerous for them to go back. Guatemalan President Bernardo Arevalo said that's not the case with the Mexican deportees.
9: Nosotros lo que hemos hecho es ingresar.
8: Guatemala, he says, treats them like they are in transit and they are sent to Mexico by land within 24 hours. In a statement, Mexico said it opposes the practice. Human rights groups view it as an attempt to intimidate migrants. In a statement to Reuters, the U.S. State Department said it was focused on implementing President Trump's immigration policy. Ada Peralta, NPR News, Mexico City.
5: This is NPR. The world's oldest living person is celebrating her 117th birthday today. Ethel Caterham is from England. NPR's Fatima Al-Kassab has details.
10: Ethel Caterham was born in 1909 and has lived through the Russian Revolution, the Great Depression, and two world wars. She's the last surviving subject of King Edward VII. For her 116th birthday last year, she got a visit from his great-great-grandson, King Charles. According to Guinness World Records, she's also one of the oldest people to survive COVID after contracting it in 2020. She's celebrating with family and friends at a nursing home in Surrey, outside London, and says she's looking forward to what next year might bring. Fatima Al-Kassab, NPR News, London.
5: London's High Court is ordering Prince Harry, Sir Elton John, and others to make an initial payment of the equivalent of $13 million toward the Daily Mail's legal costs after they lost their privacy lawsuits against the publisher. Last month, the judge sided with the Daily Mail against accusations that it engaged in unlawful acts, including phone hacking. Local media report Prince Harry and his wife Meghan plan to move back to the United Kingdom with their children, who are enrolled in British school in September. King Charles saw his grandchildren in person last month for the first time in more than 4 years. U.S. stocks are trading higher this hour. The Dow is up more than 400 points, or nearly 1%. This is NPR News.
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4: And this is KPCW Park City. I'm Heidi, and I've got another hour with you this morning on this gorgeous Friday. We've got perfect weather so far for the Back Alley Bash. Let's see what we've got in store for us this afternoon. Well, it's currently, let's see, in Park City, 84 degrees. And we're going to see a high of 90 today. There is a chance of scattered thundershowers this afternoon. Looks like about a 40% chance. So if you are heading to the Back Alley Bash, maybe bring a windbreaker, a little rain jacket. Could be overkill, but you might need it. Tonight, scattered showers and thunderstorms between midnight and 3 a.m., then some isolated showers, low of 60. For our Saturday, we've got sunny skies in the morning, 30% chance of thundershowers in the afternoon, high of 86. Saturday night, about a 30% chance of rain, low of 59. Sunday again, sunny in the morning with those afternoon showers, about 20%. And then about a 40% chance of showers Sunday night. So we're getting some much-needed rain and relief from the heat. And in Heber, let me refresh here. It's currently, looks like it is 79 degrees. Heber's going to see a high of 97 today, also with those thunder showers in the afternoon. Tonight, low of 56, 30% chance of showers. Saturday, sunny in the morning, showers in the afternoon. Saturday night, isolated thunder showers, about 20%. And Sunday, again, sunny in the afternoon with a scattered shower here or there. Looks like only 10% on Sunday. Taking a look at the UDOT map, we have traffic seems to be flowing freely. But again, go slowly on 224 because there's lots going on. And we've got more music for you after these words, so stay tuned right here. Oh, wait a minute. Wait a minute. I know what we have next. We've got Christy Dillingham with her Fresh Track Friday. Fridays are my favorite because we add a new song every hour to our library. And Christy does a lot of research and introduces the song. So let's see what she's got for us now.
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0: That was Men in Work, of course, out of Australia many years ago. It is 11:16. You're listening to KPCW. It is 84 degrees in Old Town Park City on this beautiful Friday afternoon. If you're looking to hear some music tonight, of course, there's always the Back Alley Bash, but if you want to go someplace afterwards, you know, maybe do double time tonight, if you got that in you. It is the final weekend of the Bluebird Concert Series at Sundance. If you have not gone and had the barbecue, highly recommend. It's fantastic. OAR is also playing at the Sandy Amphitheater, and Toto is playing tonight at the First Credit Amphitheater in West Valley. I think after these words from our underwriters, I'm going to throw on a Toto song because I haven't heard from Toto in quite a while. So look forward to that.
1: 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If you miss the morning news and interviews, you can still find out what's happening in our great community. So keep it right here for all the local news, weather, and information from our news team, and listen like a local.
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0: Okay, here's my favorite Toto song. It's Africa.

If you're a Government Mule fan and you missed them last night at Red Butte Gardens, that's a little taste of what you missed. That was Government Mule and Banks of the Deep End. And up next, I like every time I'm on the radio to play one song where I have never heard of the band or the song, just to check it out. So here is the band Jungle. The song is Every Night. Let's check it out together, see if we like it.

0: liked it. It was kind of different. The band is Jungle, the song Every Night. They are a band that got together in 2013 in England, in the UK, in London. So there you go. It is 11:31. It's 84 degrees in Old Town Park City. Thanks for tuning in today and listening like a local. And here's something super local, the lost and found. It's my favorite part of the hour, which is a lot to say because I like music. So let's see if we can get some people's stuff back to them. Jewelry's always sad. Carolyn lost a turquoise pendant necklace on the 14th in the Whole Foods parking lot or in the parking lot of the Salt Spa. It's a turquoise pendant necklace. 435-714-1591. Kate lost on the 18th a large gray tabby with big green eyes, white tips of his paws, and white chest. I think I saw it today, actually, in my yard. And that was lost at Lily Langtree Court in Prospector. 435-602-9524. Kate, I think I saw your cat in Snyder's Mill this morning. Reyes lost a brown leather wallet with a zipper on the 16th at the Park City Outlets. 435-709-1448. Miles lost his gray, blue, and black backpack with one large pocket and one smaller pocket in the front in downtown, in Old Town Park City, he thinks. 480-797-0612. Sometimes it's hard to figure out where you lost something. And Les lost his black wallet, including his firefighter badge. Thank you, Les. Driver's license, health insurance card, credit cards, and cash. If you found that, he lost it on the 14th at Park City Film in the auditorium. 561-289-8946. Keep your dial right here. We'll be back with more music right after these words.
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0: Here's a little dead to start off your afternoon on this Friday. It's almost afternoon. Touch of Gray.

0: The band was Beach Bunny. The song is Oxygen. And before that, we heard The City by the band Lewis the Child and Quinn XCII. Some new bands for you. It's 11:47. 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If you have not seen the Flying Aces All-Star Freestyle Show at the UOP, that's Utah Olympic Park, their final show is tonight and tomorrow night of the season. That's at 6 p.m. It's the final weekend of Olympians and national team athletes launching from jumps, twisting through the air, and landing in the freestyle pool. Tickets are $25, and it's fun for the whole family. We'll be back with more music right after these words.
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0: Up next, we've got Tom Petty and the Heartbreakers with a very fun Friday afternoon song for this beautiful summer Friday. Here's American Girl.

That was a 1975, and part of the band is the song. We've got time for one more before the break and the Noon Report. So here's Black Dog Rabbit Hole by Devin Gilfillian. No.

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3: This is Heidi signing off for the day. It's been great spending the afternoon with you. No, I should say the morning with you. And I will see you at the Back Alley Bash. Bring your kids, your dog, your grandma. It's so much fun and it's free. I'll be there with my little wiener dog, Calvin. Say hi.
4: Live from NPR News, I'm Lakshmi Singh. The United States and Canada are negotiating to finalize a trade agreement before new U.S. levies on about $20 billion worth of Canadian goods take effect at midnight. NPR's Emily Fang reports some American businesses are bracing for a hit to their bottom lines.
5: Jeff Quint is the owner of Cedar Ridge Distillery, which makes craft bourbon from Iowa corn. He likes to say his business is the first legal distillery in Iowa
6: since Prohibition.
5: Canada has been boycotting American liquor, and Quint's seen his sales to Canada plummet to zero. There is a lot of uncertainty about tariffs, plus the future of a North American trade pact with Canada.
6: We want to know with as much certainty as possible what the rules are. Not what the rules are today, but what the rules are going to be next year, too, because this is a long process.
5: And the current uncertainty is making him pessimistic about ever reviving sales in Canada. Emily Fang, NPR News.
4: Meanwhile, President Trump says he will temporarily lower tariffs on ground beef imports for 90 days to lower the cost of meat. The federal government is out with a new plan that calls for significant cuts to the amount of Colorado River water flowing to Arizona, California, and Nevada. From member station KJZZ, Alex Hager reports the principal lower basin states will rein in demand by about 20%.
7: The cutbacks will last through 2028. It's an attempt to prop up the nation's two largest reservoirs, which both hit record low levels earlier this month. The cuts could have been nearly double this amount, but the federal government negotiated with Arizona, California, and Nevada to soften the blow of water reductions. Cities in the Phoenix and Tucson areas will be the hardest hit, but most have robust backup plans to keep taps flowing normally. The upstream states of Colorado, Utah, Wyoming, and New Mexico will not have to take cutbacks under the new plan. That's after years of failed negotiations. Federal officials said they want to keep working with states that use the river to come up with a consensus agreement for cutting back on demand. For NPR News, I'm Alex Hager in Phoenix.
4: National Weather Service confirms a tornado struck Atlantic Beach on Long Island last night. Local authorities say there were no reports of significant injuries. Medicare coverage could soon be coming to a Costco near you. NPR's Kristen Wright has more on the pilot program.
8: Costco is partnering with a nonprofit health insurer called SCAN to sell Medicare Advantage plans and Medicare supplement plans for adults 65 and older. The plans will be offered in Costco stores, through insurance agents, and online. Medicare Advantage and supplemental plans are run by private insurance companies, but some of them are dropping Medicare Advantage, leaving patients uncovered. Researchers at Johns Hopkins estimate 3 million Americans will lose coverage this year as a result. Costco is testing the program in three states. It hasn't said which ones or when. People won't need a Costco membership to sign up. Costco's plan still needs regulatory approval.
4: That's Kristen Wright reporting. It's NPR News. A Texas court has cut a $50 million judgment against InfoWars founder Alex Jones down to $1.5 million. He and his company Free Speech System were found liable for damages for claiming the 2012 mass shooting at Sandy Hook Elementary School was a hoax. Today's ruling does not affect a $1.25 billion judgment against Jones in Connecticut, where the massacre claimed the lives of 20 first graders and six educators. FIFA has banned three Argentina players for striking their Spanish opponents who'd won the World Cup final. The punishment includes a 10-match suspension for midfielder Leandro Paredes. A legal battle is unfolding over who, if anyone, can own something called Italian brain rot. NPR's Jeff Brumfield explains.
9: You may not have heard of Italian brain rot, but the youth in your life probably have. AI-generated characters like Tung Tung Tung Sahur, he looks like a stick with a face, arms, and legs, and kids love him.
10: Oh! Tung Tung!
9: Tung Tung's popularity has now sparked a fight over who owns him. On one side is a company representing Tung Tung's creator. Their lawyer, Steve Stein, says this AI meme was made by a human.
10: He created the character by drawing on inspiration from his life and culture.
9: But the maker of a popular video game featuring Tung Tung disagrees. Attorney Aaron Moss, representing that side, says because Tung Tung and characters like him are AI generated,
11: they're not owned by anybody.
9: It remains to be seen who will get a slice of the brain rot pie. Jeff Brumfiel, NPR News.
4: I'm Lakshmi Singh, NPR News.
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13: And this is KPCW. Good afternoon and happy Friday. It's 12:06 on this Friday, August 21st. I'm Grace Dorfler with your KPCW Noon Report. It is a sunny Friday in Old Town Park City. Currently 87 degrees here in Old Town with a high of 90 this afternoon. Some scattered thunderstorms are in the forecast across the region. In the Heber Valley, it's 83 degrees, partly cloudy skies with a high of 97. We could see thunderstorms overnight here in the Wasatch Back before another warm, sunny day tomorrow, with a couple of scattered storms in the forecast for Saturday and Sunday. Highs will be in the mid to upper 80s in Park City and in the low 90s in the Heber Valley through this weekend. And then towards the beginning of next week, it will still be pretty warm, a couple of degrees cooler, but still temperatures in the mid to upper 80s across the Wasatch Back. Let's turn now to some local news. Heber City Police use automated license plate reader cameras as part of their work. Amid controversy over the technology across the country, the police chief is assuring locals the data is protected. Heber City has used license plate readers for over 15 years. Police Chief Parker Sever says the department made the switch to cameras from Fox Safety in 2024 because it's more affordable than other companies. There are 8 cameras around the city. NPR reports the license plate reader technology has drawn scrutiny over who can access the data from local cameras, especially when it comes to federal immigration enforcement. At a meeting with the Heber City Council Tuesday, Sever explained the cameras don't monitor individuals and the data is used for specific cases.
14: We've solved many hit and run accidents with utilizing this system. We've located missing persons from out of state. We've had hits on 2 homicide suspects wanted on the Wasatch Front that were in our community.
13: Sever says since the cameras capture vehicles' rear license plates, they aren't intended to show officers who's in the vehicle.
14: It does not provide us registration information, does not provide us insurance information, does not provide us immigration status, does not provide us any identifying information other than a picture of a license plate.
13: NPR reports many local agencies have shared their data more broadly than they realized, and federal agencies, including U.S. Border Patrol, have searched that data. Some U.S. cities have stopped using flock cameras to prevent immigration enforcement agencies from accessing their data, according to the New York Times. Concern over the technology has also sparked a de-flock movement of people mapping the camera's locations. Sever says Heber City's data is secure and federal agents cannot freely use it.
14: The data is never sold to a third party. It is the property of Heber City, and nobody else has access to that unless I grant them access.
13: Councilmember Aaron Cheatwood said he felt reassured about data privacy after talking with a flock representative. Councilmember Yvonne Barney said she understands some residents feeling that they, quote, don't want Big Brother to be watching them.
15: It's not like we're in a crime-ridden area and people start to ask questions. Well, gee, are you doing it for ICE? Who's doing this? Who's enforcing this and who's trying to? So I'm wondering if we can, for the future,

0: transit performance using a variety of metrics, including on-time performance, productivity, and coverage area. The first quarterly report from April through June 2026 shows buses are on time almost 90% of the time, the city's goal. City Manager Adam Lenhard said the numbers help Park City make transit more accessible.
1: As we assess those numbers as they're coming in, that's going to give us great direction on how and where we can improve.
0: The report shows over 90% of primary homes are within a half-mile walk of a bus route. That's also on target with the city's goals. However, that standard is only possible with the 2010 Hail and Ride bus, which has the lowest ridership of any route at about 1.9 riders per hour. That's below the average of 8 riders per hour for similar neighborhood coverage routes.
1: Those really are meant to get into those areas that are less dense, less populated, and even we know that when we're creating those routes, they're going to have lower ridership as well.
0: Without the 2010, only 75% of homes are within a half mile of a bus route. More popular buses in high-density areas, called ridership routes, averaged 10 riders per hour in April and May. The report said that lower demand was expected during shoulder season. Ridership increased in June, which was just shy of the city's 14 riders per hour goal. City buses are also meeting the 97% target for leaving the depot on time. In the future, the city wants to add in parking numbers during peak demand, as well as the team's response rate to riders. Park City Municipal is a financial supporter of KPCW. Christine Weller, KPCW News.
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3: It is 12:12. You are listening to the KPCW Noon Report. I'm Grace Dorfler. As Park City High School begins a new year, it invited the incoming students a day earlier than the rest. KPCW's Ula Britt-Libre reports it gives freshmen extra time to adjust to the changes ahead.
4: The Park City High School halls buzzed with freshman energy Wednesday. Only ninth graders attended the first day of school this year, part of a new initiative to integrate the class of 2030 into the student body. This is the second year freshmen are on campus after Treasure Mountain Junior High closed in 2025. Principal Caleb Fine says the goal was to make the class feel comfortable before the older students arrive.
5: We really hope that they felt loved and cared for, and then ultimately tomorrow when the whole student body is here and it's a little bit more crowded and a little bit more chaotic, they don't have to feel quite as nervous and they know they're a part of this, they're part of Minor Nation.
4: The day began with an assembly before the 379 freshmen shuffled through their 8 class rotations. Administrators led the students to their classrooms and answered questions. The schedule allowed 14-year-old Ken Lang to explore his courses. He says he's taking AP Geography, Honors Math, and his favorite, Marketing for Sports and Outdoor Recreation.
6: Today we watched a baseball game. It was the Yankees-Dodgers, like World Series Game 1. And so what we were trying to do was we watch the game and then we'd write down all the like advertising that we saw. And it was a competition, so that was fun.
4: As the day ended with an ice cream social, Brighton Heaney says she's looking forward to making new friends.
7: It feels a lot more exciting because there's lots more people I get to meet and lots more people I get to hang out with.
4: School counselor Liz Moskal says a similar effort in Wasatch County inspired its freshman first day.
8: Originally we had thought about bringing them over in the spring and doing some different things there, but this seemed like the right idea.
4: Moskal says this ease into high school is the foundation on which students will build successful paths to graduation. Ula Britt-Libre, KPCW News.
3: Snyderville Basin voters will decide whether they want to issue $71 million for new recreation facilities in November. KPCW's Connor Thomas reports the details are unclear since the amount of bonds has been cut.
9: The Summit County Council greenlit Basin Rec's downsized bond proposal on Wednesday, officially sending it to the November 3rd ballot. Councilmember Megan McKenna and her colleagues thanked recreation district leaders for downsizing the proposal from $150 million to $71 million.
10: Thanks for hearing the feedback from the community and from the council. I think that shows a lot that you were able to come back, and especially so quickly, with a modified plan.
9: The details of what $71 million can get the district still need to be worked out.

0: Basin Rec Director Robert Parrish says he and his staff are meeting with architects in September.
1: There are outdoor amenities and play structures and park structures that we can put on the properties that we have that aren't going to be funded by the bond. So we'll still have that as well. So we're really looking at having a conversation, and we're taking a two-week break with our architects. We're coming back on the 3rd of September, and they're really taking a look at programmatically what does each one of those modules within the buildings that we had, what did they cost, and really where can we reduce the size and get what we need and still potentially offer some of the additional amenities that the community has asked for.
0: Also before the election, members of the public will be able to write arguments for and against bonding. Interim Clerk Melina Stevens says her office will disseminate that alongside other election information.
2: That will then result in a separate website, essentially, or page of our website that will be posted that has that information, so the public has access to that, as well as a mailer that will go out so the public has awareness of the pro and con statements.
0: Only voters in the 84098 zip code will decide whether to issue the bonds, since only taxpayers in that zip code will be paying it off. Summit County is a financial supporter of KPCW. 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
4: It's 12:17. You are listening to the KPCW Noon Report. The Department of Homeland Security says it no longer intends to convert a Salt Lake City warehouse into an immigration detention center. Court documents filed Wednesday show attorneys for both sides asked a judge to pause the city and county's June lawsuit seeking to block the detention center. The Utah News Dispatch reports the motion calls for a 60-day stay in light of the reversal from DHS and U.S. Immigration and Customs Enforcement. The proposed motion had not been signed as of Wednesday night. The Salt Lake City warehouse is one of ICE's most expensive purchases in its planned $45 billion expansion of immigration detention centers across the country. Democratic local leaders fought against the warehouse being turned into a detention center large enough to hold up to 10,000 people. And Altera is laying off employees in Colorado, according to Denver-based media outlets. KPCW's Connor Thomas reports company leaders say ski industry growth is slowing.
0: Altera Mountain Company says it laid off an undisclosed number of staff in Denver, where it's headquartered, according to multiple Denver news stations. The personnel cuts were first reported by the Denver Business Journal. It obtained an internal memo from Jack Resnick, the CEO of KSL Capital Partners, a private equity firm with a large ownership stake in Altera. Resnick indicated that the layoffs were a symptom of slow growth across the ski industry, not a product of the warm winter. Altera spokesperson Kristen Rust told the Denver Gazette the company made changes across multiple departments, quote, mostly in corporate services, that impacted some full-time, year-round team members. Rust had not responded to KPCW's request for comment in time for this report. The news of layoffs comes months after Altera's chief executive, Jared Smith, stepped down after 4 years at the helm. Members of the board of directors have been running the company while they search for his replacement. In Utah, Altera owns Deer Valley Resort and Solitude Mountain Resort. Its Icon Pass provides access to numerous other ski areas in the state and across the West. The resort operator's main competitor, Park City Mountain's parent company, Vail Resorts, has also cut corporate headcount in the past couple of years. Vail recently announced new white glove services at some of its resorts to promote long-term growth. The publicly traded company has seen a dip in its stock price since 2021. The stock was previously on an upward trend as Vail acquired and added more resorts to its Epic Pass. Altera, on the other hand, is not a public company. Its owners include KSL Capital Partners and Henry Crown & Company, which runs the four ski resorts in Aspen. Deer Valley Resort and Vail Resorts Epic Promise Foundation are financial supporters of KPCW. Connor Thomas, KPCW News.
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4: 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The Summit Land Conservancy has finalized two conservation projects this month to preserve more than 227 acres of canyon and meadow land. In Summit County, it has permanently conserved a piece of the Camas Valley Meadows called Land Ranches. The 99-acre easement is the 19th project as part of the Conservancy's For the Future campaign, which has permanently protected more than 15,000 acres across northern Utah. To the north, Summit Lands teamed up with the Ogden Valley Land Trust to protect more than 128 acres in Ogden Canyon. 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
6: 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Recreation, Arts, and Parks Cultural Grant supports organizations that enrich the overall quality of life for residents throughout the county.
4: For the first time, the Park City Elks Club honored a search and rescue volunteer and granted community scholarships. 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
7: The Park City Elks Club honored police officers, firefighters, EMTs, and for the first time, a search and rescue volunteer at Rotary Park August 15th. The six honorees included Park City firefighter Hudson Zawalin, Summit County Sheriff Sergeant Zachary Howick, Park City Police Detective Katie James, and search and rescue volunteer Kevin Todd. Summit County Sheriff Casey Bates says the honors come as emergency crews work to contain the Rocky Canyon fire in Summit and Morgan counties.
8: Recognition isn't always given in law enforcement. We go and we do a job, and we don't ask for recognition. We just do the job. And so that this award is touching in many ways. It's a neat way to recognize these people.
7: Todd is the first search and rescue volunteer to be honored. The vice commander was awarded for his dedication. He says, after 34 years of emergency volunteering, the spotlight is humbling.
9: For us on search and rescue, we don't really like the recognition. No. We'd rather fly in under the radar, get home, get in bed before anybody even knew we were there. But it's pretty special when you think about it.
7: Firefighter and Park City native Zawalin was honored for his paramedic work. 7 years into his career, the 30-year-old father of four says he's grateful for his mentors.
10: I'm deeply honored to have had some people in my early career put their faith and trust into me, even though I didn't really know what I was doing at the time. I just kept my head to the grindstone and kept going.
7: As part of a new scholarship initiative, the organization awarded $1,000 in honor of each recipient. Each winner chose a community member to receive a scholarship for education expenses. All of the recipients had ties to emergency response. Three are pursuing bachelor's degrees in criminal justice, one hopes to become a firefighter, and another works with Park City EMS. Todd chose Cambry Red, the daughter of a deputy who died unexpectedly.
9: She's a senior in high school this year. And so I just kind of felt it was really fitting. She is going to school, so I found out that and I was like, you're my candidate.
7: The Utah 103.3 Foundation also received a scholarship. The nonprofit provides financial support to families of Utah first responders killed in the line of duty. Ula Britt Libre, KPCW News.
4: Matthew McConaughey stars in the new film The Rivals of Uzziah King. This unique project is a perfect fit for the ever-evolving iconic actor. Barb Bratz has this week's Friday Film Review.
11: The Rivals of Uzziah King is a unique experience. Its characters, narrative, creative mix of folksy and sinister elements and blurring of good and evil make it different from anything I've seen and exactly what I've come to expect from great independent filmmaking. The film was not in competition at the 2025 South by Southwest Film Festival, yet it received a rare and enthusiastic standing ovation from the crowd in Austin, and festival audiences know their stuff. The film is described as both a neo-Western and a crime thriller. Matthew McConaughey, always a chameleon, is Amaziah King, a ruggedly handsome beekeeper with a biblical name and philosophical observations about nature and human nature. His wisdom about the bees he charms, the wayward people he shepherds, and the underdogs he champions reveals both his character and his heart. The first half of the film establishes Amaziah as a trusted and beloved member of a community that cares deeply for one another and for the rich culture and natural beauty surrounding them. A precious relationship is rekindled when former foster daughter Kateri, played by newcomer Angelina Looking Glass, returns to the area. A talented young Native American singer and actor, Looking Glass brings a quiet vulnerability to the role. With gentle urging, Kateri finds comfort and belonging under Amaziah's watchful eye and thoughtful guidance. Then the film takes a darker turn. Amaziah's business becomes the target of theft and malicious acts. An investigation reveals a pattern involving other family farms and businesses, and another familiar face appears. Kurt Russell plays Dob McCoy, a wealthy landowner whose collection of businesses keeps expanding as distressed properties around him go on the auction block. Kateri becomes the finder of truth and the David facing a very powerful Goliath. Like Amaziah before her, she finds the courage to fight for what she believes is right. But for Kateri, the line between justice and vengeance conveniently disappears. The soundtrack is a character all its own. Amaziah and his friends bond and commune through music, each contributing a unique instrument and voice to the whole. And although McConaughey's character exits about halfway through the film, his philosophies, spirit, and music remain part of the film right to the end. The Rivals of Amaziah King is rated R and runs 2 hours and 10, toe-tapping and tense minutes. This is Barbara Bretz with your Friday film review. See you at the movies.
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4: 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I'm Grace Dorfler. 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It's 87 degrees in Old Town Park City. The high is 90 this afternoon with a chance of scattered thunderstorms across the region. It will be warm all weekend with highs in the mid-80s in Park City. In the Heber Valley, it's 86 degrees right now, mostly cloudy skies with a high of 97. Scattered thunderstorms are in the forecast from tonight into tomorrow, where the high will be 92 degrees. It'll be in the 90s all weekend in the valley. Up next, we have some music right here on KPCW. 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

0: That was Love Me Not from Grace Potter. Before that, we heard Fast Car from Tracy Chapman. And that set started off with Unwell from Matchbox 20. It's 12:41 here at KPCW. You've got Dave on the radio. I'm with you here until 3 o'clock. It's another beautiful day in Park City. And I am happy to be sitting here. Going to play some music for you. See what's going on in town. Do a little weather traffic. If there's any song you want to hear, give me a shout at 435-655-8255. 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I'll be happy to play for you. Just checking the community calendar, seeing what's going on in town. 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
0: We got a nice long block of music coming up right now at you to get us to the top of the hour. Let's start it off with Glenn Campbell.

0: That was Who's That from Brother Wallace. Before that, we heard Thinking About You from Stella Lefty. Sarah, I tried to get you the song you were looking for, but I at least got you the artist you were looking for. Before that, we heard local artist The Moon in the Mountain, from Alicia Stockman. And before that, The Doors with Rose House Blues. And we started the set with Rhinestone Cowboy from Glen Campbell.
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0: 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You've got Dave on the radio with you till 3 o'clock. We're coming up on the 1 o'clock top of the hour. We've got NPR News is coming up next, followed by weather and traffic.
3: Live from NPR News, I'm Lakshmi Singh. President Trump has threatened a prominent liberal think tank with a $5 million defamation lawsuit if it does not retract a report published last month. That report found that Trump's National Guard deployment to Washington, D.C. has done little to reduce violent crime in the city. NPR's Kat Lonsdorf reports.
4: One of President Trump's personal lawyers sent a letter to the Center for American Progress demanding a full retraction of the report. The letter, which NPR has read, said that the report was full of, quote, false and malicious claims. In a statement, CAP President and CEO Neera Tanden, who served as a senior advisor to President Biden, outlined the research and analysis behind the report and called the lawsuit a, quote, transparent attempt to silence the organization. She said the report would not be retracted. A similar study by the nonpartisan think tank the Niskanen Center published earlier also found that the National Guard presence has had no effect on violent crime in Washington. Kat Lonsdorf, NPR News, Washington.
3: The Supreme Court's allowing the White House to keep building its ballroom for now. Today, the Chief Justice of the United States, John Roberts, signed a temporary order for construction to continue as the High Court considers the Trump administration's emergency appeal. More from NPR's Deepa Shivaram.
5: The Trump administration is arguing that the ballroom was needed to create a, quote, integrated military complex that houses medical care, a drone port, and bomb shelters. On the other hand, the National Trust for Historic Preservation is saying that the executive branch doesn't have the authority to transform the White House like this, even for national security purposes.
3: NPR's Deepa Shivaram. An appeals court has upheld a decision to block the Justice Department's subpoenas to New York Attorney General Letitia James' office. The DOJ is seeking records about civil lawsuits James filed against President Trump and his family business, as well as cases against the powerful gun rights lobbying group, the National Rifle Association. President Trump travels to South Carolina today for a rally in support of Darlene Graham, who is running for the Senate seat left vacant when her older brother, Lindsey Graham, died. NPR's Tamara Keith has more.
6: With a rally in Myrtle Beach, Trump is trying to boost support for Darlene Graham among his base in the deep red state. After her brother's sudden and unexpected death, Trump encouraged Graham to run for the Senate and was quick to endorse her. But that endorsement didn't clear the field. She faces Republican Congressman Ralph Norman in the runoff. It's another test of the power of the president's endorsements. Earlier this week, three of the candidates he endorsed lost their primaries. A White House official tells NPR this is just one of many events in the coming months Trump will hold for candidates he endorsed. Tamara Keith, NPR News, The White House.
3: U.S. stocks continue to climb, with the Dow Jones Industrial Average now up more than 560 points, or more than 1%. This is NPR News. The number of cyclospora cases the CDC's linked to iceberg lettuce is nearing 11,000, including two deaths. Taylor Farms pulled lettuce products sourced in central Mexico as an outbreak spread to at least 17 states and territories. However, the recall product had been distributed in many more states. The FDA says they may include California, Washington State, the Dakotas, Rhode Island, Vermont, Washington, D.C., and Puerto Rico, where more than 500,000 residents are currently facing water rationing because of a historic drought. A British court has ordered Prince Harry, Sir Elton John, and five more celebrities to pay up to $47 million in damages to a newspaper publisher they sued after losing a high-profile privacy case. The order coincides with news that Harry and his wife Meghan are moving back to Britain. More from NPR's Lauren Freyer.
7: This order comes amid questions about what Harry and Meghan plan to do here professionally to earn money since they're still non-working royals. Harry is one of those who together have been ordered to pay an initial $13 million by next Friday and may have to further reimburse the Daily Mail's publisher for the rest of its legal costs, too. The other claimants include singer Elton John and his husband and model actor Liz Hurley. Together, they accused the publisher of malpractice, including phone hacking. But a judge ruled against them, citing a shortage of evidence and the possibility that information printed about them came from legitimate reporting. Harry and the other celebrities have until early October to appeal. Lauren Freyer, NPR News, London.
3: This is NPR.
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11: 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Sorry Ghost is an indie rock band out of Los Angeles, and according to their website, quote, "This unlikely crew is setting out to blend the alt-rock indie vibes that made Matt the smooth operator he is today, the pop-punk sounds that soothed Dan's teen angst, the easygoing groove of Tate's jazz-filled youth, and the soft boy emo anthems of Sean's adolescence." Well, that tells you a bit about who they are. This is their new song called Starring Me as Myself, and it's from Sorry Ghost. Your Fresh Track this hour.

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That's got all the information you'll need. Let's take a quick check at the weather. Right now, currently in Park City, it's 87 degrees. We're expecting to get up to about 90. This afternoon, there are possible scattered showers and thunderstorms, partly sunny with a high near 90. Tonight, it's continued scattered shower storms and thunderstorms between midnight and 3 a.m. Saturday, maybe a little bit cooler, around 86, with again a low at night at 59, and it continues through the weekend in the mid to lower 80s. Seeing what's going on over at Heber, it's 86 degrees right now. They have an expected high of 97 today, with also a likelihood of scattered thunderstorms tonight and today and into the night.

0: That was Nirvana with Come As You Are, the MTV Unplugged version. If you haven't heard of that show, it's great, great show. They used to have a bunch of artists come on and do acoustic sets. A lot of that stuff is available in your streaming services, so check it out. It's 1:14 here at KPCW. You've got Dave on the radio here with you till 3 o'clock. 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It's a great show. I've seen it. If you're interested, check it out.
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0: That's local artist Patrick Sheedy with Park City. Before that, we had James Taylor and Shower the People, and the set started off with Bridget Calls Me Baby and I Can Take the Sun Out of the Sky. It's 126 here at KPCW. You've got Dave on the radio. Let's take a quick check of Lost and Found. A couple days ago, Kelly found an American Express belonging to Tim Morris. It's still up on the board here. So, Tim, if you're looking for that American Express, give Kelly a call, 303-246-5783. Kate lost a large gray tabby with big green eyes, white tips of its paws, and a white chest. If you have any idea where that was. She lost it at Lily Langtree Court in Prospector. If you have any idea where that is, call Kate at 435-602-9524. We always love to reunite pets and their owners. And we'll take a look at one more. Miles lost a gray, blue, and black backpack with one large pocket and one smaller front pocket. He was in downtown Park City, thanks. If you have any idea where that gray and blue backpack is, please give Miles a call at 480-797-0612.
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0: Let's get back to the music, but before we do, I want to let you know about the Back Alley Bash today that KPC is putting on. It's a free concert at City Park. Bring your own beer. It's fun for all ages. Come out and be a part of the continuing tradition. That's 4 to 8 tonight at City Park. Let's get this music started off. We'll have Eddie Vedder. We'll hear from L.A. artist Wilter. And I might be able to squeeze one other thing in there, so it'll be a little bit of a surprise. But let's get it started off with Eddie Vedder.

0: That's Night Swimming from REM. What a beautiful song. If there was any band that I would love to see get back together for a reunion, it's those guys. Before that, we heard Not Looking Out the Window Anymore from Wilter, really interesting young artist out of L.A. Keep an eye out for that guy. Before that, we started the set off with Hard Sun from Eddie Vedder. Well, it's football season again here in Park City. Tune in Friday night at 7 p.m. for Park City Miners football right here on KPCW after a hard-fought overtime loss in last week's opener. The Miners are back under the lights for another early season test as they hit the road to take on the Ridgeline Riverhawks. We'll have all the action with Pete Gilwald and Matt Strader on the call. KPCW is your home for Park City Miners football all season long, so tune in this Friday at 7 p.m. to get the full scoop.
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3: Valley
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3: Plaza,
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3: court ruling
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4: venue.
5: Fresh Tracks.
4: But as NPR's Tamara Keith reports, Trump now describes the former site of the East Wing, under which exists a World War II bunker, as a national security project.
6: The existence of the bunker and the need to replace it because it had been destroyed as part of this process came out in some of the earlier legal filings. But since then, the president has really been piling it on about how this is such a national security issue, not just the underground bunker, but then also saying it's going to be a drone port. It's a military installation. This isn't just a ballroom. This is national security.
4: NPR's Tamara Keith. The government of Guatemala says the United States has deported nearly 2,300 Mexican migrants to its country. NPR's Ada Peralta reports the Mexican government says it is not happy with the practice.
7: Normally, migrants are only deported to a country that is not theirs when their home country won't take them or when it's too dangerous for them to go back. Guatemalan President Bernardo Arevalo said that's not the case with the Mexican deportees. Guatemala, he says, treats them like they are in transit and they are sent to Mexico by land within 24 hours. In a statement, Mexico said it opposes the practice. Human rights groups view it as an attempt to intimidate migrants. In a statement to Reuters, the U.S. State Department said it was focused on implementing President Trump's immigration policy. Ada Peralta, NPR News, Mexico City.
4: Flock Camera, the automated license plate readers police use to track vehicles, are facing growing resistance. NPR's Meg Anderson reports some people are so fed up with the cameras that they're resorting to vandalism.
8: Flock cameras capture billions of license plates every month. Police leaders say that has helped them find stolen vehicles and missing people. But legal experts say the technology raises privacy concerns. Now, some people are taking matters into their own hands. According to an NPR review, Flock cameras have been vandalized or stolen in at least 36 states. Garrett Langley is the CEO of Flock.
9: These are people being amped up to go do something. And I don't think that they're being given the level of information they should, that they're also committing a felony.
8: Langley says if people have concerns, they should take it up with their city council. And many people have. According to the advocacy group DFLOC, at least 100 cities have deactivated the cameras or canceled their contracts. Meg Anderson, NPR News.
4: You're listening to NPR News. The federal government sat with a new plan for how several states access water from the Colorado River for at least the next 2 years as the region faces the realities of droughts and water restrictions. Downstream states, California, Arizona, and Nevada, will bear the brunt of the cuts. The administration's plan does not issue water reduction mandates for four upper basin states, Colorado, Utah, Wyoming, and New Mexico. FIFA banned three Argentina players for striking their Spanish opponents who'd won the World Cup final. The punishment includes a 10-match suspension for midfielder Leandro Paredes. The Trump administration has released a new policy for what it calls a golden age of space tourism, transportation, that is. The policy calls for a major increase in U.S. space launches. Here's NPR's Katie Riddle.
5: The change is to a document called the National Space Transportation Policy. Previous administrations have put forth similar policies. This one calls for increased collaboration with private sector partners, as well as better integration of launches into the nation's airspace system, laying out a goal of more than 1,000 launches and re-entries per year by 2030. It also calls for expanding the number of locations where spacecraft can launch and land. The policy does not specify new funding to achieve these goals. The White House has meanwhile called for significant cuts to NASA's budget, including in its 2027 budget proposal. Katie Riddle, NPR News.
4: The oldest living person in the world, Ethel Caterham, is celebrating her birthday today. In England, she is celebrating 117 years. I'm Lakshmi Singh, NPR News.
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11: It's 2:06 here at KPCW. You've got Dave on the radio with you for a little bit longer. Let's take a quick check of the weather. Currently, it's 91 degrees here in Park City. We have a 40% chance of showers and thunderstorms later this afternoon, mainly after 3 p.m. Tonight, there's also a chance of showers and thunderstorms. Saturday, it cools down just a little bit to the mid-80s with a slight chance of showers before noon, then a chance of showers and thunderstorms between noon and 3 p.m. It continues around that for most of the rest of the weekend, mid-80s, and hopefully a little bit of a cool down into the beginning of next week. Over in Heber, it's currently 95 degrees. They have a 40% chance of showers and thunderstorms, partly sunny. It's going to stay up around 97 for them tonight. They have a chance of showers and thunderstorms between midnight and 3 a.m. Saturday, the same thing. Little cooler temperatures and possible thunderstorms and maybe a little bit of a cooling trend into the beginning of next week. Checking the traffic, happy to report that there's very little to report. We do have a lot of construction going on around town, so please be aware of that. And if you know of any other stoppage or traffic that's worth putting on the radio, please give me a call at 435-655-8255. I'm happy to report it.
12: Today is Friday. You know what that means. It means it's Fresh Start Friday at KPCW, when I add new music to the top of every hour, debuting as Friday Fresh Tracks. Who am I? I'm Christy Dillaway. This hour is a new song from the band Magic City Hippies. They're a trio from sunny Miami, Florida, embracing everything from AM radio rock to poolside pop to nimble raps and salsa. They lock into the RLS vibe with no shortage of funk or hooks. That's their words, not mine. This is their new song, Snakes. It's from Magic City Hippies. Your Fresh Track this hour.

That was Never Let You Go from Third Eye Blind. Before that, we heard our fresh track, Friday Snakes, from Magic City Hippies. I've been listening to Magic City Hippies. That is a good new band. Check out all the tracks that Christy puts together on our Fresh Track Friday. If you go to the kpcw.org website, under the Arts and Culture tab, there's just a great, great set of groups that she puts together every week. So definitely check that out. Monday on Mountain Money, Roger and Kevin will be joined by Park City High School alum and author Mark Vance to discuss his new book, The Commercial Fisherman. The book is full of stories from 45 years of fishing in Alaska and has been compared to the works of Sebastian Younger and John Steinbeck. All of this and more Monday at 9 a.m. only here on KPCW. And remember, if the weather allows, there's the Back Alley Bash free concert today at City Park. Bring your own beer. It's fun for

0: all ages come out and be a part of the continuing tradition that is from 4 to 8 today at City Park.
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0: It's 2:17 here at KPCW. You've got Dave on the radio. I'm with you just for a little bit longer. If there's a song you want to hear, give me a call or text me at 435-655-8255. I'll do my best to put it on. Right now, let's get back to the music. We'll start this set off with something from Michigander.

0: That was The Water from Sideshow Ramblers. We also heard Rhiannon from Fleetwood Mac, and we started the set off with Freaking Out from Michigander. It's 2:29 here at KPCW. Oh, it's 2:30 here at KPCW. You've got Dave on the radio for just a bit longer. Let's take a quick look over at Lost and Found. Blair found some keys on a strap on Main Street. If you've lost that, give Blair a call at 801-808-2758. Thomas lost a money clip, and he's offering a reward for its return. He was at the gelato store on the 19th. If you know where that money clip is and you want to do a good deed, give Thomas a call at 435-647-8943. We'll take a look at just one more. Elizabeth lost a driver's license. She was at the RTS trail. And if you found a driver's license with the name Elizabeth on it, I assume, give her a call at 801-703-5111.
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0: Let's get back to it. We'll start this set off with Death Cab for Cutie and I Will Possess Your Heart.

0: That was Put Your Records On from Corrine Bailey Rae. Before that, we heard Long Violent History from Tyler Childers. And we started that set off with Death Cab for Cutie and I Will Possess Your Heart. Tune in Friday night at 7 p.m. for the Park City Miners football right here on KPCW after a hard-fought overtime loss in last week's opener. The Miners are back under the lights for another early season test as they hit the road to take on the Ridgeline Riverhawks. We'll have all the action with Pete Gilwald and Matt Strader on the call. KPCW is your home for Park City Miners football all season long, so tune in this Friday at 7 p.m. to get the full scoop.
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0: Let's get back to the music. We'll start this set off with Red Hot Chili Peppers.

0: That, of course, is Jesse's Girl from Rick Springfield. Rick will be performing at the Park City Performing Arts August 27th, so look into tickets for that if you're interested. Before that, we heard the great Billy Preston and Will It Go Round in Circles. Before that, a shout-out to Esty for Good Riddance with Green Day. Keep your hands on the wheels and your eyes on the road. And we started that set off with Soul to Squeeze from Red Hot Chili Peppers.
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0: 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Well, it's 3 o'clock. That's going to do it for me. I'm happy to have been with you for the last couple hours. The Local View is next. There's going to be some live hits from the Back Alley Bash over at the concert at City Park. So join if you can, or listen if that's the best way to do it. Have yourself a great day, and I will see you next time.
3: Live from NPR News in Washington, I'm Ryland Barton. The Supreme Court has paused an appeals court order on President Trump's $400 million ballroom project, meaning construction can carry on for now. NPR's Emily Fang reports.
4: The Supreme Court put a stay on a lower court's order to halt construction, but the higher court did not give an explanation for its decision. Two lower courts already ruled that the ballroom project is likely illegal because Congress never approved it. But this Supreme Court order means the administration can continue with the 90,000-square-foot addition to the White House. The Trump administration has argued the ballroom is not just an aesthetic necessity, but a national security issue as well. In materials supplied to the Supreme Court, D. John Sauer, the Solicitor General and a former personal lawyer for Trump, said the future ballroom would include a sniper's nest, drone-proof roofs, and a hospital. Emily Fang, NPR News, Washington.
3: The Department of Education is threatening the American Bar Association's ability to accredit law schools. NPR's Janaki Mehta reports this is the Trump administration's latest attack on the ABA.
5: In most states, a school must be ABA approved for students to take the bar exam and become licensed lawyers. The Trump administration has called out the ABA as being too progressive, including for its diversity, equity, and inclusion policies. Now, the Education Department has taken its first step to strip the ABA of its power to accredit law schools. A department spokesperson told NPR that the ABA did not comply with its accreditation regulations and shared a near 500-page report that in part claims that the ABA is not sufficiently independent of the institutions it accredits. Melissa Hart, who chairs the ABA's Accreditation Council, said, quote, "The council is confident it complies with the Higher Education Act and with the department's requirements for accreditors. A final decision to take away the ABA's accreditation power could take months." Janaki Mehta, NPR News.
3: Northwest Indiana is in its second week of power outages due to storms that hit the state on August 11th. Barb Anguiano reports city and state officials are calling for more transparency from electricity provider Northern Indiana Public Service Company, or NIPSCO.
6: NIPSCO says nearly 375,000 customers lost power in what they called the worst outage in the company's history, and estimates the power is still out for nearly 68,000 customers. Gary, Indiana, was one of the hardest hit areas. NIPSCO says they expect power will be back there Tuesday. Gary Mayor Eddie Melton says it's been a frustrating situation.
7: I have to demand that NIPSCO provide more accurate restoration times specifically for Gary, because the information that was shared was omitting Gary.
6: Indiana Governor Mike Braun, in a social media post Thursday, praised crews working around the clock to restore power. He also urged NIPSCO to take the situation seriously. For NPR News, I'm Barb Anguiano in Indianapolis.
3: This is NPR News from Washington.
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10: 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It's the Local View. My name is Mitch Elliott. I'm going to be your part-time host today because we have the Back Alley Bash Day. It's going to be happening from 4 to 8 p.m. and we have a few of the crew out there on the scene right now. I'm going to toss it over to Claire, the host of the Local View. Hey, Claire, how's it going out there?
11: Hey, Mitch, that's right. We are getting all prepped and ready to bring in the masses for the Back Alley Bash tonight. It's such a good time. I'm here with Roger and John, and we are already having a good time. We're listening to the band warm up. There's going to be live music. We're right in the heart of Park City and City Park here. It's a free event that we bring to our community for saying thank you for all the things that you all do for us throughout the year. You are so generous. You are such proponents and cheerleaders for us for public radio. And so we're just paying you back and saying thank you with a big old party. John, how many Back Alley Bashes have you been to?
12: I was trying to think of that before we went on air. I want to say I'm upwards of, 20 now.
11: 20?
12: Yeah.
11: Really?
12: So,
11: That's amazing.
12: Well, I mean, I started as a volunteer DJ back in 03. And then I think I probably, I've lived locally. I could walk here from my condo, and and I'm sure I've done that number of times. And
11: stumbled or walked?
12: Okay, so I was going to say that. You just called it out right away. Whether I stumbled here is probably not a thing, but I'm sure that there were some challenges walking the whole four blocks.
11: Well, I love that this has been going on for 40 years now, which is super,
12: over
11: super 40 cool.
12: Years.
11: Over 40 years.
12: Over
11: now.
12: 40 years.
11: Now
12: yeah.
11: 44 at this point?
12: I don't think we started it right away. There's always been some debate as to when the official first one was.
11: Oh, it's a debate, is it?
12: It is. It is a debate. And if you know, call into the studio or text into the studio. And
11: if you were at the first one.
12: Yeah, 435-655-8255. If you were at the first one. We'll have somebody on air here that I think was at the first one. Greg will be on. And
11: yeah,
12: he has
11: Greg's going to come over. He has been doing the Back Alley Bash for decades. And I think this is probably my 10th or 12th Back Alley Bash. I've been here for about 20 years, but I think I got turned on to it. But the thing I love most about it is it really is a gathering of all your friends and neighbors. And I know sometimes we talk about, we go out, maybe we don't see a lot of familiar faces. This is old school Park City coming together, hanging out.
12: Local.
11: It's our community. And if you are just converging on our community, we invite you to come out because this is how you get integrated. This is how you learn who's who and what's what right here at the Back Alley Bash. And you get to talk to people like Greg, who have been doing this for so long and have been such a part of our community for so many years. So I love this event. I think it's super cool. So I hope you all come down and join us. We're going to be here until...
12: We'll be here probably. The bands are through 7 o'clock, but we'll be here through 8 or whenever.
11: Yeah, we'll be hanging out here. Our whole show is live here, so you can come by and say hi. We're under the tent here by the stage. You can hear the checking that's happening, and the bands are all getting ready to play for you. So come on out and hang out.
12: Just a note, there is no parking, so just grab your bike, jump on the bus. There's plenty of places. I took my bike, and it's more fun. Really. And then dancing. Who doesn't like dancing in City Park, right? And
11: Absolutely. These
12: are some dance bands.
11: And then you can, if you ride your bike here, it's like a warm-up for your dancing. So you won't pull a hammy.
12: Yeah, because that's what you normally do, Claire.
11: Yeah,
12: right?
11: Nobody wants to pull a hammy out here on the grass. So warm-up, come on over, get on your two wheels or ride that public transportation or get together, one big share ride with your friends and your family and come on over to City Park. We'll be hanging out here.
12: Can't wait to see the kids just running around.
11: Oh my gosh,
12: around.
11: It is for all ages, and the kids are hilarious. They have a wonderful time here. So join us at the Back Alley Bash. It is tonight. It's getting started, and we are welcoming you. You can set up. There's already people setting up and staking their claim on spots on the lawn. So come on over and do that for yourself. Back to you, Mitch.
10: Thank you, guys. Make sure you stretch before you dance and check before you start singing. So it should be a fun time out there, 4 to 8 p.m. You can meet the people that are behind the mic, of course. You can say hi to Claire and John and the crew. And also you can have a great time with your friends and family, of course. Keeping our fingers crossed on the weather. I think that we might be okay, knocking on wood, all that good stuff. We'll see how it progresses. I'm not going to say any more weather than that. I'm just going to head into this fresh track right after this.
13: What's up with the construction on 224? It's for High Valley Transit's new bus rapid transit line called The Bob, with its own dedicated lane that will be finished by 2028. The Bob means less traffic for everyone between Kimball and Old Town Park City. High Valley Transit is a proud supporter of KPCW.
14: 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I'm Christy Dillaway. This hour, the band is Post Sex Nachos. Their Spotify bio is terse and irreverent. It reads, Nashville Alternative Pop. Served with jalapenos. They'll be at Kilby Court in Salt Lake City on October 26th. This is a song from them that I picked out. It's All For You by Post Sex Nachos.

And that one there was from Post-Sex Nachos. The song is called All For You. And it was right here on KPCW. That is a fresh track for today. I enjoyed that one. I hope you did too. Hey, if you like that one or any other of our fresh tracks, you can head over to our website, kpcw.org, and you can download the whole playlist for today or previous weeks. And so, you know, spruce up that playlist that you have in your current library right now. I know you're playing your like songs. You're playing the same things over and over. Throw something new in the mix. Here's some Big Wild, When I Get There, right here on KPCW.

0: Working for a living, Huey Lewis in the news. You like Huey Lewis in the news? I know you do. Now let's see Paul Allen's card. Be right back after this.
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0: 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It's the Local View. 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
0: All right, let's hop right into this lost and found report here. We have Blair, who found some keys on a strap. That was yesterday over at Main Street. The number to call if these sound like your keys, 801-808-2758. We also have Thomas, who lost a money clip. He's offering a reward for its return. That was 2 days ago by a gelato store. Not sure where exactly that gelato store is, but by a gelato store. The number for Thomas there, if you happen to find the money clip, 435-647-8943. Lastly, we have Kelly, who found an American Express card belonging to a Tim Morris. That was 2 days ago over in Trailside Drive. The number to call for Kelly is 303-246-5783. Well, it's coming up on 3:30, which means we're going to have some BBC. Then we also have Marketplace today, Marketplace Tech. That's going to be after the BBC. And we also are going to have some local news from 4 to 6 p.m. with our stellar news team, who's working very hard right now to make sure that you get the most up-to-date news you possibly can for all of the Wasatch Backs. So keep it dialed right here to KPCW Park City. My name is Mitch again. Thank you so much for tuning in and joining us. And please, please, please, please join us over at the KPCW Cole Sport Back Alley Bash. It's starting up in half an hour, and it's going to be running all the way until 8 o'clock. Some great music, some great tunes, some great vibes. Head on over there and enjoy yourselves on this Friday. BBC up next.
4: BBC News with Fiona MacDonald. The authorities in Ukraine say at least 15 people have been killed in daytime Russian drone strikes on a shopping centre in the city of Kryvyi Rih. The regional governor said more than 130 others had been injured. The US Supreme Court says work can temporarily resume on the White House ballroom while judges weigh up an appeal by the Trump administration against a challenge to the project. Administration officials argue the work is necessary for national security. TikTok has agreed to pay $400 million to settle a case with the US government over claims it violated children's online privacy laws. The US Justice Department sued TikTok and its parent company ByteDance for allegedly failing to protect the privacy of children and illegally collecting their information. Eight Muslim-majority countries have issued a statement condemning Israel's expansion of illegal settlements in the occupied West Bank. They've also rejected plans to build a large new settlement. Police say one person has been killed and three more injured in an attack at a high school in central Sweden. An 18-year-old suspect has been arrested. The governor of Mexico's Sinaloa state has returned to office after an absence of almost 4 months. Rubén Rocha Moya is wanted in the US on drug trafficking charges. He denies wrongdoing. A python has become the first snake in the world to receive a life-saving cancer treatment normally used on humans. The reptile, housed at an English zoo, was given electrochemotherapy after a cancerous tumour was discovered, which prevented it from eating. In football, the reigning English Premier League champions Arsenal have got their title defence underway in style after beating Coventry 3-0 in the opening match of the new season. 10 more teams get their campaigns underway on Saturday. BBC News.
5: Criminal underbelly of the AI boom. From American Public Media, this is Marketplace Tech. I'm Megan McCarty-Carino. The surge in construction of AI data centers has increased the value of basically any component that goes into them. And it's not just Wall Street investors who've taken notice. Thieves are increasingly targeting cargo shipments of materials bound for data centers, according to a recent investigation by Paresh Dave for Wired.
6: I came onto this story when we reported a few weeks ago about Tesla losing batteries right off its loading docks, and they were getting stolen by these unscrupulous drivers and trucking companies, which led us to speaking to some investigators in the industry that told us they had seen a crazy escalation, in part because of the value of chips and servers and all these electrical components that are going to AI data centers, millions and millions of dollars all packed into one semi-truck. And what had happened is these escort vehicles that often escort trucks to make sure that the drivers go to the correct destination, kind of an extra layer of protection, these escort vehicles had been rear-ended, pushed to the side by other vehicles on the road in what investigators believe to be deliberate attacks so that the trucks could go off to somewhere other than where they were intended.
5: I think we all know that chips are very valuable and, you know, kind of the main expense of a data center. But I mean, you also report on other things being stolen. Like every component of a data center is now extremely valuable, and that includes just sort of raw materials, right?
6: Mm-hmm. It's the copper, it's the liquid cooling parts, it is network cabling, you know, fiber optic cables. And we're seeing this all around the country. One of the cases we reported on was out in Mississippi. And it's not sort of just quite limited to sort of data center equipment. It's also crypto mining equipment, crypto mining machines. It's any kind of high value technology. You know, in the past, you'd see a lot of cargo theft affecting, you know, iPhones, Legos, TVs, things that could be sold off on eBay maybe. But now it's people going after enterprise equipment, and investigators believe that a lot of it is going off to foreign countries. You could imagine U.S. export controls on high-value technology is creating an interesting incentive to try to smuggle those chips out of the U.S. instead.
5: Yeah, I can imagine there's probably like a pretty, you know, strong trade in like black market TVs or whatever, but it seems a bit harder to offload, I don't know, you know, millions of dollars of fiber optic cable.
6: Yeah, some of the investigators we spoke to, there were loads that they were still able to track because of GPS trackers for some time, and they could see them going to the port of Los Angeles, Long Beach, for example. And that's part of what is leading them to believe that these are being shipped off overseas, you know, using doctored paperwork. And as we know, U.S. Customs can only check so much.
5: That's Paresh Dave, senior writer at Wired. This conversation was part of our Tech Week in Review segment. You can find it on our website, marketplace.org/techbites. Jesus Alvarado produced this episode. Courtney Bergseeker and Emma Condon also produce our show. Jay Siebold and Mingxin Qiguan were our engineers this week. Daisy Palacios is the supervising producer. Nancy Fargali is the executive producer. I'm Megan McCarty-Carino, and that's Marketplace Tech. This is APM.
0: And this is KPCW. Thanks for tuning in to The Local View. My name is Mitch Elliott, and I'm not the usual host of The Local View. That would be Claire Wiley, who's out over at City Park right now for the Back Alley Bash that's happening today from 4 to 8 p.m. We're going to go check in with them and see how things are going over there. Claire, take it away.
7: Hey, Mitch. Yeah, things are going really good over here. We just had a fantastic little bit of teaser because we got to hear the sound check.
8: Yes, yes.
7: Coming. So, you guys, this is such a good night, and I love this night. It's all about community. It's all about you. So come on out. We've got live music. In fact, John, yes. We have two very special guests with us right now.
8: Who do we have, Claire, that are sitting right in front of
7: everybody,
8: me?
7: Everybody, I'm like me. Biting at the bit to hear who they are. Well, these are friends of ours or friends of the station. In fact, one of them has worked at the station, and you know and love Dana Williams, who is with us here now, and also Greg Friedman, who was a KPCW employee for a while, and they are rocking us out here tonight. So thanks, gentlemen, for being here with us on The Local View today.
9: Yeah, it's a pleasure.
7: All right, so Back Alley Bash numbers. John thinks he's at about 20 years. I think I've got maybe 12, which feels really sad.
8: Dana, you've been playing these for quite some
7: Dana,
8: time, haven't
7: how
8: you?
7: Long?
10: 40-ish.
7: 40
8: yeah. Well, we were trying to figure it out. Greg and I were talking off air. 89 or 90. And I trust your memory there, Greg. So
9: somewhere in that range. Yeah.
7: Somewhere in that range.
9: And if you actually were there and you remember, chime in and let us know.
7: And now you guys are part of the Silver King Rocking Company.
9: Yeah, that's right. Yeah.
7: So tell us what's going to happen tonight, what people can look forward to.
10: So the first band is called Lash LaRue. A lot of local people that have been here a long time. They haven't played as much in the last couple of years, so when this came up, they were like, yeah, we want to come do this. But fun, bluegrassy kind of band, and great sound, great vocals, nice harmonies, nice. Good picking.
7: Good picking, I know. They've toured around this area for a while now, so people are pretty familiar with them. But you said they took a little bit of a break. So if you haven't heard them in a while, come on out, because it was so fun listening to just the sound check. But they are amazing, and Elaine's cool.
10: Yep.
7: And the whole group is cool. So, but you guys are going to play from 6 to 8.
10: Correct. And so this band was actually formed during the pandemic. And Mountaintown Music had called, and we were all out of work musically, and said, we're going to do socially distanced street concerts.
8: Yes.
10: So do you want to bring your band? It was like, I don't have one, but I will in a week or so. So called several people, mostly Salt Lake musicians, started Silver King, and then a couple of them left. Some were in so many bands you couldn't get a gig because they're already booked. And then this new iteration started 8 months ago, a year ago. And it's a lovely mix.
8: And who is the mix?
10: Greg.
9: I'm on drums, and it's great to be back on the drum kit, no doubt.
10: Okay. So Greg, and then Mike Rogers is on keyboards, who's been around a long time. Carrie Schaefer is the vocalist. She's been in town 3 or 4 years, and basically ran into Dude, who is our bass player tonight, and said, I heard you guys play. Can I come sit in the living room and sing with you one night? And we're like, sure. And we were like, oh, my God, this woman can sing.
7: Awesome.
10: And she was doing Etta James and some things like Amy Winehouse and stuff, and which was not really in my wheelhouse, but it is now.
8: It is now.
10: So, yeah.
7: Oh, she is. I'm surprised to hear that, Dana. I feel like you are the ones that generally is teaching the rest of us about music and some great tunes, but she has brought some new music in your life.
10: Yeah, and it's one thing to know of stuff and another thing to actually play it. Right. And
7: yeah.
10: So, but it's been really fun, and we have good practices, and we're still learning new music. We've got about 70 songs that we know, and so it's really fun.
8: So you guys are going to just keep going till 10 with 70 songs, right?
10: It's okay with me. But, yeah, we're going to do, you'll hear it here first, we're going to do a mashup with Lash LaRue at the last half an hour, 20 minutes of this. And so that'll be fun.
7: Well, you have seen this event evolve, change, grow. What is it about this event that means the most to each of you?
9: Well, this event originally started as part of KPCW's fun drive, and it was a cap off the fun drive. It was so much fun. The fun drive is so much activity and so many things going on. Everybody's ready to party at the end. We're going to have a party, and there was the Back Alley Bash. Celebrate a wonderful fun drive.
8: And it was in an alley, right?
9: It was
7: actually in an
9: alley. And so it's a great community event. Everybody gets together, even if you don't donate. It doesn't matter. Come party with us. That's what we're doing.
10: Yeah, and I mean, we played at our old band, Motherload, played in the alley a bunch of times. But, up until 10, 12 years ago, this every Wednesday night was a big gathering, the concert series,
7: right.
10: And the city stopped it because it was too popular. But the people who went to it didn't think it was, you know, there was a difference of opinion. It's kind of started to get some things back again, which is nice, the jazz nights and Offset Breweries night and stuff. But this is the one event that they haven't messed with at all, which is great. And so, yeah, we're excited about it.
7: Yeah, we've been teaming up with Cole Sport for this. And like you said, it literally started in a back alley behind Cole Sport. And they have been such a great supporter of KPCW over the years. And I love most about this, when you see people that you haven't seen in a while, but you feel like this is the nucleus of our community. These are the people that are making everything happen behind the scenes and keeping our community running and rolling. And so I love seeing people that I haven't seen in a while, and also seeing new faces and people getting introduced to KPCW, getting introduced to your band, and getting integrated in our community.
10: Yeah.
7: So I think it's so great to have people that are deeply involved in our community, and then also new people in our community who get to see what we're all about.
10: Yeah, and you know, I think for a lot of new people, it's incumbent upon them to actually take a little time to learn that history.
7: Yeah.
10: And learn, oh, what happened here? Why was this decision made about this? What's this? You know, it makes them better citizens, I think, if they learn some of the history.
7: Good citizens.
8: I've always joked around about the fact that in order to be considered a local, you had to refer to at least two places in town by its old name.
10: Right.
7: That's why we still call this the Back Alley Bash.
8: Exactly. So you got one off your
7: Yeah, exactly. Right, when you come here, you can be like, if somebody asks you if you're a local, you can be like, well, I went to the Back Alley Bash.
10: Yeah,
7: and they'll
8: in
7: be
8: the
7: like,
8: park.
7: Oh, well, okay.
10: But it was funny, just talking about the local vibe, that we played at Boneyard last weekend. The next morning, I went into Urban Sailor to get a coffee. And these three young gals were like, wait, weren't you the guitar player last night? And I was like, I was. And she goes, what was the special event? And I went, there wasn't one. But everybody was hugging. Everybody knew each other. They were dancing together. And I said, well, welcome to our town.
7: You know? Yes, I love that.
10: To a lot of us, that is the essence of who we are.
7: Absolutely. And so I hope we see a lot of hugs. I hope we see a lot of dancing. And I hope we see all of you out here at City Park for the Cole Sport KPCW Back Alley Bash. It is happening tonight. It's getting kicked off in just about 20 minutes here. Stake your claim on a spot in the lawn. People are already taking up space. So get on out here. Get ready for it. Lash LaRue is going to go on at 4 o'clock. Then Silver King Rockin' Company is going to rock us through the evening from 6 to 8. And thank you so much to Dana Williams
10: sure.
7: and Craig.
8: Oh, Greg, before you go, I want one good story that you have about KPCW.
7: Oh, yeah, that's a good one.
9: Oh, one good story about there was so many of them.
8: Yes, yes. You were talking off air about the engineering challenges that KBCW had in the beginning.
9: Oh yeah, there was lots of fun. We didn't have the digital equipment that's prevalent now. It made things so easy now. But back in the day, recall Blair Fuller would run two radio stations out of the Marsac studio, one in Salt Lake and one in Park City. The underwriters had to be different. The programming was the same, but he couldn't run a Park City commercial. Underwriter,
8: yes.
9: In Salt Lake, so he'd have one finger on the Salt Lake button, one finger on the Park City button, and he'd push them at the same time and run two different pots on the board. He really had it going with that.
8: That's awesome. Thank you, Greg.
7: I love it. Well, thank you for bringing us your wisdom about the community, about your band, and I hope everybody comes out and
8: rocks
7: has some fun
8: it. Rocks
7: with
8: it with the Rockin' Company tonight.
7: Yeah, this
8: I'll
7: is
8: be
7: a
8: out
7: free
8: there
7: event for everybody.
8: Yep.
7: This is what we put on to say thank you for being great listeners and really good supporters of our local community radio station, because it does matter. Your support matters to us here at Public Radio. So thank you to all of you, and we'll see you out here in just a few.
8: Back to you, Mitch.
0: All right, thanks, guys. Love those stories. And I figure Jesse Wells can communicate the message here of what you guys should do tonight.

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0: 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My name is Mitch. I'm hosting the local view right now. I'm having a great time. I'm hoping you're enjoying the mix that I'm throwing down. And we just started up the Back Alley Bash. Going to be tuning in with Claire in a sec, but first we have NPR News.
1: Live from NPR News in Washington, I'm Ryland Barton. President Trump has turned the National Mall and streets of downtown Washington, D.C. into an IndyCar racetrack for the weekend. Trump bypassed congressional approval and issued an executive order earlier this year to fast-track the event. It's the latest in a series of events celebrating America's 250th birthday that critics say have turned the nation's capital into Trump's personal playground. NPR's Adam Byrne has been checking out the track.
2: Crews are putting the final touches on a transformation of the National Mall. It's normally the home of many of the city's museums and monuments. This weekend, the wide streets are being taken over by race cars. It's part of the celebrations for America's 250th birthday. Bud Denker is the event's chairman. He says we can expect to see much higher speeds than on an average day.
3: Legally, the speed limit here is between 25 and 30 miles an hour. For our race, it's unlimited.
2: Denker thinks the drivers will hit 180 miles an hour on Pennsylvania Avenue. Qualifying for the race is Saturday. The main event is Sunday afternoon. Adam Byrne, NPR News, Washington.
1: The federal government is out with a new plan that calls for significant cuts to the amount of Colorado River water flowing to Arizona, California, and Nevada. From member station KJZZ, Alex Hager reports the main states and the river's lower basin will rein in demand by about 20%.
4: The cutbacks will last through 2028. It's an attempt to prop up the nation's two largest reservoirs, which both hit record low levels earlier this month. The cuts could have been nearly double this amount, but the federal government negotiated with Arizona, California, and Nevada to soften the blow of water reductions. Cities in the Phoenix and Tucson areas will be the hardest hit, but most have robust backup plans to keep taps flowing normally. The upstream states of Colorado, Utah, Wyoming, and New Mexico will not have to take cutbacks under the new plan. That's after years of failed negotiations. Federal officials said they want to keep working with states that use the river to come up with a consensus agreement for cutting back on demand. For NPR News, I'm Alex Hager in Phoenix.
1: The Trump administration has taken another step towards potentially changing the way children get vaccinated against infectious diseases. NPR's Rob Stein reports.
5: The Department of Health and Human Services is seeking public comment on possible changes in how the federal government categorizes childhood vaccines. For example, federal officials are asking whether more vaccines should be in a category called shared clinical decision-making. That's where parents are advised to consult with a health professional about whether or not a vaccine is absolutely necessary. This is the first concrete step taken by the administration to implement a controversial executive order President Trump signed last week about childhood vaccines. That order calls for children to receive fewer shots and space out the shots they do get more. Rob Stein, NPR News.
1: Major U.S. stock indexes rose today. 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
9: 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Summit County residents in the Trailside area are organizing to promote open space and educate neighbors about development processes. KPCW's Christine Weller reports a Park City School District affordable housing presentation prompted the movement.
10: A group of Trailside residents is working to prevent further development in the area by educating neighbors about how development projects progress. Karen Riley and Phoebe Byers started the movement by co-founding the Trailside Together Coalition in July. The pair said they were spurred into action after the YMCA of Northern Utah and developer Mercy Housing presented a partnership proposal to the Park City School District Board of Education in June. They asked the board to consider turning vacant district-owned land into 100 to 200 affordable housing units. YMCA and Mercy Housing identified a 55-acre parcel in the Trailside area, just off Highland Drive and next to U.S. Highway 40, for the project. Riley and Byers said they found many neighbors didn't know the land could be developed.
11: What the perception is of the community is that it is Round Valley and that it's open space in a wildlife corridor. And so we all came together to make sure that we could protect this beautiful space.
10: The district has since aimed to quell concerns about development on the parcel. In a statement, it said organizations and community members can request time to present ideas or proposals during public meetings and, quote, presentation to the board does not indicate district endorsement. Christine Weller, KPCW News.
12: And after the Park City Police Chief's communications were seized for an investigation into the Wasatch County Sheriff, the Park City Mayor says he has full confidence in the chief's leadership. KPCW's Grace Dorfler has more.
13: As part of a felony obstruction of justice investigation into Wasatch County Sheriff Jared Rigby, Summit County searched the communications of top law enforcement officials in the Wasatch PAC. The search warrant sought the call and text records of Rigby, Park City Police Chief Wade Carpenter, and former Summit County Sheriff Dave Edmonds. The investigation concerns Rigby's alleged actions ahead of the high-profile Corey Richens murder trial. The Summit County Attorney's Office confirmed to KPCW in May it's investigating Rigby for alleged felony obstruction of justice. A sworn statement from the investigator who applied for the search warrant alleges that Carpenter's and Edmonds' communications may contain evidence to support that investigation. Rigby says he acted lawfully. Carpenter and Edmonds also deny wrongdoing, and their attorney says they are cooperating with the investigation. In response to the warrant, Park City Mayor Ryan Dickey affirmed his trust in Carpenter's leadership. He says the police chief's, quote, nearly two-decade track record of excellence speaks for itself. Greg Scordis, the attorney representing Carpenter and Edmonds, emphasized the court has only heard from investigators so far. He said the allegations in the affidavit, quote, have not been tried in a court proceeding, and the court's authorization of a search does not mean the court has determined they are true. He says his clients did not interfere with the Richens trial. Wade Carpenter has been the Park City Police Chief since 2008. Dave Edmonds served three terms as Summit County Sheriff after his election in 2002. Jared Rigby was elected Wasatch County Sheriff in 2018. He lost his bid for a third term in the June Republican primary. Park City Municipal is a financial supporter of KPCW. Grace Dorfler, KPCW News.
12: And the Hennefer Town Council approved an 18.5% property tax increase yesterday. KPCW's Connor Thomas reports the money will pay for new city facilities.
14: The town of fewer than 1,000 residents was the only municipality in Summit County looking to raise taxes this year. Town Council members approved the increase on Thursday, raising the annual budget from $54,000 to $64,000. The town says a resident with a $600,000 home will pay about $27 more per year. The additional $10,000 will be deposited into Hennefer's Capital Improvements Fund. Hennefer is one of the smallest government budgets in Summit County. The town's 18.5% tax increase would only increase the average resident's overall bill by 1.4%. A couple of residents spoke out against the property tax hike at the meeting. Mayor Kay Richens acknowledged the concerns and thanked the public for coming.
15: We are a bedroom community. And so where we don't have businesses and things like that to shoulder a lot of the tax burden, then it falls upon the citizens.
14: Two other entities may raise taxes in Summit County this year. Public tax hearings for the two major water districts, Weber Basin and Central Utah, begin on Monday. Connor Thomas, KPCW News.
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0: And the time is now 4:10 here on this Friday evening, August 21st. You're listening to KPCW Park City. My name is Mitch, and this is The Local View. And we just started up the Back Alley Bash. It's official. It's happening over at City Park. I'm going to toss it over to Claire, who's on the scene, and she can tell you all about it. Claire?
17: That's right. We are on the scene.
18: Live and local.
17: We are live and local. We've got Roger, John, and our very own Juliana Allely, who leads the charge at KPCW. And we are having a really good time here. We've already got kids lining up for face painting, and it is one of the most adorable things you will ever witness. And there's also some beach balls going. I'm going to actually get my face painted
18: tonight.
17: Are you
18: really?
17: Oh, yeah, absolutely.
18: KPCW, right on your forehead.
17: Oh,
18: yes.
17: Yes, across the forehead. She knows how to market. I'm just going to walk around like a billboard. Awesome. Well, Juliana, why do you love this particular event that brings community together? What's special to you about it?
19: Just what you said. It brings the community together, and that's what KPCW really prides ourselves on. You know, we want to just inform and educate and connect everybody, whether it's through the community calendar or the lost and found or informative news that you just heard with the 4 p.m. newscast or an amazing community event like this one, which we've been doing for some 40 odd years with Cole Sports. We're so thankful to Cole Sports. We've got in our Broadcaster Club tent, we've got wonderful food and snacks from Done to Your Taste Catering. And then we have Collins 3T Consulting, who is pouring some cocktails for our Broadcaster Club members. So really beautiful activities are happening here. The weather right at this very moment is a little dicey, but it's going to be just fine.
17: It's going to clear.
19: Yeah. Lash LaRue just finished a couple of songs, you know, taking a quick pause. But as Claire said, the face painting and balloon, that's the action right now, I think.
17: Yes. The kids are getting the action right now. There is a little bit of rain coming down, but what I was saying is, you know, most of us won't melt. We are made hardy, here.
19: Yeah.
17: We're not precious. So we can dance in the rain here.
19: Ooh, that sounds
17: fun.
19: Yeah.
17: Yeah.

0: And also, this is a thank you back to our community for all that you do throughout the year to support us and keep us on the air.
1: Definitely.
0: And we've got swag as well over here. So, John.
1: Kids have bubbles, you know, so the, we will be bubbling her up.
0: The kids have
1: They're bubbly.
0: Bubbles.
1: Yes.
0: Yeah. You know, that is one of my favorite swag things
1: the
0: that
1: bubbles.
0: We pass out are the bubbles. Every time we have an event, it gives me permission to act like a 10-year-old and get into the bubbles, and
1: you need
0: I do
1: that,
0: it
1: right?
0: every
1: mm-hmm.
0: time.
1: Yep.
0: I don't know if I need permission. I act like that often, but it allows me to do that with the bubbles. So come on down and see us at the park here. I'm sure the weather will clear up, and like I said, no one's going to melt. We're perfectly fine, so let's come on out, get
1: here
0: together.
1: Comes the bubbles.
0: Oh, here comes the bubbles.
2: Oh, yes.
0: Courtesy of Sheridan.
2: Yes.
0: Yay. Thanks, Sheridan. All right, come out and blow some bubbles with us right here in the middle of the heart of town. We are at City Park. We are going to be rocking and rolling to Lash LaRue, and then at 6 o'clock on the stage is going to be Silver King Rocking Company. We're going to keep the party going here.
1: Yes, and this will pass, you know. You've been in Park City for, say, the last 42 years.
0: Yeah. You say, if you don't like the weather, wait 10 minutes,
1: right.
0: And then we'll be fine. So wait 10 minutes and come on out.
1: I'm sure this isn't the first bash that's had just a little bit of wetness.
2: There was 4 or 5 years ago. It was intense. So we're not going to have that. It's going to be lovely, everyone.
1: I can see a big, bright spot right there. So this cloud just needs to rain on us for, I'd say, 10 more minutes. That's
0: wait
1: my guess.
0: For the rainbow. We always have to
1: wait
0: get
1: the
0: through,
1: can
0: through
1: you,
0: the rain to get the rainbow, and we're going to do that together.
2: What can you play for us, Mitchell, that might have a rainbow song in it? The Rainbow Kitty Surprise song
0: Rainbow
2: or whatever.
0: Oh, Rainbow Kitty Surprise or Superstar, or you can play Rolling Stones, She's Like a Rainbow.
2: Yes. Yeah.
0: We'll leave it up to you, Mitch, because you're
3: so
0: in
3: many,
0: control.
3: So many options that I will play after this fresh track here.
0: Oh, yeah, it's Friday, fresh track.
2: Yay!
1: Thank you, Christy, for this next song.
3: All right, and we're going to cut to that now.
4: 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This hour is a new song from 8 Ball Aitken. If you're hitting the afternoon doldrums, maybe you can benefit from this Sugar Rush by 8 Ball Aitken. It's a swampy soul and bluesy rock song about the sweet stuff from Australian singer, songwriter, and blues guitarist 8 Ball Aitken. This is Sugar Rush. It's your Fresh Track this hour.

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1: Sugar Rush by 8-Ball Aitken, and also we have Gwen Ashton and Ross Wilson on the track there. That is your fresh track for this hour. 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You can find the full playlist right there. Okay, as promised to our crew out there over at the Back Alley Bash, hopefully not getting rained on too hard. The rainbow's coming. She's a rainbow, Rolling Stones.

0: Ain't It Fun by Paramore right there on KPCW. Hopefully you enjoyed that set. I know I did. And I'll be right back after this.
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0: Well, we don't have a lot of time for this Lost and Found, so let's get right into it. We have Elizabeth, who lost a driver's license. That was 2 days ago on the RTS trail. The number to call for her, 801-703-5111. We also have Carolyn, who lost a turquoise pendant necklace. That was on the 14th at the Whole Foods parking lot, or the parking lot south of Spitz. Number to call, 435-714-1591. 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
4: BBC News with Fiona MacDonald. Officials in Ukraine say at least 16 people have been killed in Russian drone strikes on a shopping centre in the city of Kryvyi Rih. More than 130 others are reported to have been injured. The US Supreme Court says work can temporarily resume on a new White House ballroom while judges weigh up an appeal against a challenge to the project. Trump administration officials argue the work is necessary for national security. With a deadline looming for US tariffs of 50% on a range of Canadian goods, President Trump has said the United States should be able to have a trade deal with its northern neighbour. Canadian negotiators have been trying to finalise a deal to avoid the punishing import duties. Both sides have said an agreement is close. TikTok has agreed to pay $400 million to settle a case with the US government over claims it violated children's online privacy laws. The US Justice Department sued TikTok and its parent company ByteDance for allegedly failing to protect the privacy of children and illegally collecting their information. Eight Muslim-majority countries have issued a statement condemning Israel's expansion of illegal settlements in the occupied West Bank. They've also criticised plans to build a large new settlement. The governor of Mexico's Sinaloa state has returned to office after an absence of almost 4 months. Rubén Rocha Moya is wanted in the US on drug trafficking charges. He denies wrongdoing. One person has been killed and three more injured in a sword attack at a school in central Sweden. An 18-year-old suspect has been arrested. And in football, the opening match of the new English Premier League season has seen the reigning champions Arsenal get their title defence underway in style. They swept aside Coventry 3-0. 10 more teams get their campaigns underway on Saturday. BBC News.
5: KPCW News Time is 4:32 p.m. I'm Sydney Weaver, and this is your local news on The Local View. Park City Police arrested a burglary suspect after a short foot chase down Main Street yesterday. KPCW's Connor Thomas reports.
6: The Park City Police Department was called to a burglary in progress on Upper Main Street Thursday evening. Lieutenant Danielle Snelson says officers found a man in the middle of Main Street, quote, acting erratically and failing to comply with officers' commands. She says the man ran from officers who had to use a taser to take him into custody. Witnesses told KPCW they saw officers capture the man on Lower Main Street. Police took the man to the hospital before booking him into the Summit County Jail. Arresting documents were not available as of Friday afternoon, and Snelson says the investigation is ongoing. She says the alleged burglary was reported on the 200 block of Main Street, but did not specify where or what may have been taken. Connor Thomas, KPCW News.
5: And the Rocky Canyon fire has burned nearly 16,500 acres since it sparked on August 7th. Now, 2 weeks later, the fire is 95% contained, with crews focused on patrolling and cleaning up burned areas. Utah Fire Info reports residents may continue to see smoke inside the fire line, with some areas likely to smolder until the winter. Residents are asked to not report the smoke unless it's outside the burn scar. Fire crews are not expecting to reach 100% containment for some time due to steep, rugged, and rocky terrain in the Bishops Canyon area on the Morgan and Summit County border. Utah has experienced nearly 900 wildfires so far this year. About half of those were human-caused. And in other statewide news, Utah has added a 37th book to its growing list of titles banned in public schools. The newest edition inspired a movie that premiered at the Sundance Film Festival. The 1996 novel Push by American author Sapphire was banned Wednesday after the Davis, Granite, and Washington County School Districts removed it. The Salt Lake Tribune reports the movie, later titled Precious, premiered at the 2009 Sundance Film Festival in Park City. It won the Grand Jury Prize and Audience Award in the U.S. Dramatic Competition and later picked up 2 Academy Awards. We'll be back with more local news at 5:05.
7: The Trump administration continues to push its tariff agenda as some U.S. businesses get refunds from tariffs struck down by the Supreme Court earlier this year. But will any of that money make its way back to shoppers?
8: 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So once it's cooked into the cake, you can't just back it out.
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0: 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It's the Local View. My name is Mitch Elliott. Thanks for tuning in and listening like a local on this Friday. Have some good news. I'm not seeing any rain outside the studios of KPCW. Let's see what's going on over at the Back Alley Bash. Guys, what's it looking like out there?
11: Actually, it's not too bad. It's starting
12: it's
11: to slow down.
12: It's clearing up now, and we are going to have a beautiful evening ahead of us. We are really excited for the music to get started up again. Everybody's just been huddling together. I see still a ton of smiles because what we talked about earlier is this is all about community, and the community is showing up, and the kids are having a blast,
11: and everybody is
12: smiling and laughing, and we've got people in the Broadcasters Club tent. Everyone is just gathering under different ways in which to stay dry, and we're still having a great time as a community, lots of good conversation. So come on down. Things are clearing up, though, too. So we're going to have dry weather soon.
13: I just looked at the weather map, the radar, and looks like what's moving through us right now is going to end here pretty soon, and there's not a whole lot behind it.
11: Nice. So
12: Roger, this just in. Yeah. Breaking news.
11: Breaking
12: weather. Roger's got the details. Things are going to start to clear up. And you know what? We could all see a rainbow together, which I think
11: is
12: wonderful.
11: About this rainbow. I would like to say that the one thing I have noticed is that all the kids with face paint, the face paint is waterproof, and they have not lost their... we got a tiger over there. I don't know what that kid's got on his face. It's like a lightning bolt or something like that.
12: Yes, there's a lot of superhero business. There's some butterflies. I might get the tiger. I like that. Eye of the tiger. Yeah. Maybe you can play a little Eye of the Tiger.
11: No.
12: Anyway, Mitch, we won't keep telling you what to do with your playlist. But we are having still a great time out here. A little rain does not deter us. We are a community, and we're still coming together, and we're going to have a lot of fun. Things are going to clear up, so come on down.
11: I bet
12: in the next 10 minutes,
11: things
12: are
11: going to
12: clear up. So make your way down here to City Park and be all about community and come out and see the Cole Sport KPCW Back Alley Bash. We'll be back with music, I'm sure, next break. So take it away, Mitch.
0: All right. Thanks, guys. It sounds like it's pretty lively down there. So I'm hoping this rain can fully clear out and we can enjoy our evening with the Back Alley Bash. It's happening right now up until 8 p.m. Stay dry out there. We're going to play some more music for you here right on KPCW. We're going to start off with another Rainbow song. Played some Rolling Stones earlier. How about some Cage the Elephant for this one? Here's Rainbow by Cage the Elephant right here on KPCW.

0: These Are the Days by Inhaler right here on KPCW. Hey, just wanted to throw it out to the Bash real quick so the guys can tell you what's going on out there. Claire and company, take it away.
1: Claire's about to get her rainbow here.
2: I think we are. I think it's going to happen. It is, the Bash is still bashing. We are still having a blast. And they are going to come on in just a few here. We have perfect faith that the rain is going to roll on through. And actually, I have to say again, I'm just looking around and people are having a ball. Like, this is the times that you remember when you're hanging out with your friends under a pavilion at the Back Alley Bash, having a great time and reminiscing and waiting for the rain to roll by. So it's, you know, we can't control the weather, but we can control our attitudes and our good time. And I'm telling you, we're having a good time.
1: Yep, we are. You can see the clouds are starting to move past the park right over Park City. There's a huge sun beam coming through. It's starting to slow down out here. We will start up the music. The Bash is on, and anybody who was thinking we were going to cancel this thing, it is not going to happen. We're going to get the band out here as soon as the lightning strike is 50. I just was learning about this. So it's got to be 15 minutes away, and then 30 minutes after that they will start the band back up.
2: Yeah.
1: It's an electrical thing.
2: It's a safety issue.
1: Oh, come on.
2: But, hey, listen, we are having a good time. And, again, who doesn't like a good old-fashioned summer rain? We are going to stay out here until 6:30 as far as our broadcast is concerned. So you can still come by, say hi, get some swag. And the bands are going to go on in just about 15 to 20 minutes. Unless the rain doesn't stop.
1: I was going to say, you just did some math that I didn't
2: know. No, I put a call up to the big guy. I was like, come on, maybe 15, 20 minutes. We're having a good time. But it would be great to hear some live music. So hopefully that's what happens.
1: We will we'll keep you updated as it is. But, the clouds are clearing out over the park here. We got a big sun coming out, and it's going to dry everything up. The Itsy Bitsy Spider will be on stage in just a little bit.
2: And, as Lash LaRue. And Mitch was saying maybe we should just call them Splash LaRue here on.
1: There's a little bit of rain under the pavilion.
2: There's
1: there,
2: a little bit of rain. But you know what? Again, everyone over there is a lot of smiles. We're still having a great time. And I guarantee you that this doesn't last for too much longer. So
1: right, you heard
2: just
1: it from
2: keep
1: Claire
2: making
1: first.
2: Your plans. Keep heading our way. And if anything, if all else fails, you can just come and sit in the tent with me and John, and we can have a good time together.
1: There we go.
2: That's the worst that could happen to your night. So.
1: Oh, wait, can you hear that? The rain is stopping right behind us.
2: All right.
1: Here comes the sun. Do we have that one queued up, Mitch?
0: No, not yet. All right, thanks, guys. Appreciate it. Yep. Thanks for checking in. And, the Bash is still going on. It's going to be going on until 8 p.m. Maybe they extended a little bit, depending on when Lash LaRue can start up again. Be right back after this.
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0: Yeah, boogie on down to City Park for the Back Alley Bash. Coming up next is NPR News.
1: Live from NPR News in Washington, I'm Ryland Barton. TikTok and its affiliates will pay $400 million to settle litigation brought by the Department of Justice in 2024. NPR's John Ruich reports the company was accused of failing to protect children's privacy online.
2: The Department of Justice had alleged that TikTok collected, stored, and processed vast amounts of data from its users, including millions of American children under 13, in violation of the Children's Online Privacy Protection Act. The Department of Justice says since the complaint was filed, TikTok has undergone significant changes to aspects of its business, including ownership and management. The Trump administration brokered a deal for a U.S. version of TikTok to be spun off from its Chinese owner ByteDance earlier this year and put in the hands of American investors. The Department of Justice says TikTok has since implemented extensive measures to strengthen safeguards for young users. John Ruich, NPR News.
1: A military source tells NPR the Navy is considering renaming an aircraft carrier under construction for President Trump. NPR's Quill Lawrence reports it was supposed to be named for Black World War II hero Doris Miller.
3: In 1941, Doris, or Dory Miller, was working in the mess hall of a ship under attack in Pearl Harbor. He dragged the wounded to safety and then downed two Japanese planes with an anti-aircraft gun he'd never been trained to fire. He died at war 2 years later.
4: Dory Miller died in a line of duty at age 24. He's the first Black man to receive the Navy Cross.
3: Kyle Bibby with the Black Veterans Project is outraged by reports that the aircraft carrier might be named for President Trump instead of Miller.
4: The Navy should be focusing on supporting current sailors serving and fighting in this war rather than finding ways to honor the politicians who actually started this war.
3: A spokesman told NPR the Navy has no announcement at this time. Quill Lawrence, NPR News.
1: Flock cameras, the automated license plate readers police use to track vehicles, are facing growing resistance. As NPR's Meg Anderson reports, some people are vandalizing them.
5: Flock cameras capture billions of license plates every month. Police leaders say that has helped them find stolen vehicles and missing people. But legal experts say the technology raises privacy concerns. Now, some people are taking matters into their own hands. According to an NPR review, Flock cameras have been vandalized or stolen in at least 36 states. Garrett Langley is the CEO of Flock.
6: These are people being amped up to go do something, and I don't think that they're being given the level of information they should, that they're also committing a felony.
5: Langley says if people have concerns, they should take it up with their city council. And many people have. According to the advocacy group DFLOC, at least 100 cities have deactivated the cameras or canceled their contracts. Meg Anderson, NPR News.
1: Major U.S. stock indexes rose today, trimming their losses from earlier this week. It's NPR.
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10: 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I'm Connor Thomas with your local news on The Local View. Utah Governor Spencer Cox has threatened to pull state funding from Summit and Wasatch counties because of local leaders' pushback against preliminary municipalities. KPCW's Grace Dorfler reports.
11: After the Summit and Wasatch County Councils discussed asking the state to repeal its preliminary municipality pilot program, Governor Spencer Cox sent his housing advisor to Heber City with a clear message for the Wasatch PAC.
12: My message back from our good governor, who cares deeply about these issues, is your funding as a county is now at risk, meaning none. Anything within my power, I will stop. BNC Road Funds, any other state funding to counties who openly declare war on the state over these growth issues without being thoughtful, without having discussions, with just saying we couldn't care less. That funding is now suspended.
11: That's Steve Waltrip speaking to the Heber City Council at a meeting August 18th. Preliminary municipalities allow landowners to form towns in mostly undeveloped areas. Wasatch County Manager Dustin Graybaugh says his council has not been breaking the law, but rather advocating for good public policy.
13: I would just like to think that we're abiding by the governor's request to disagree better.
11: Graybaugh and his counterpart, Summit County Manager Shane Scott, are each seeking meetings with the governor's office. Here's Scott.
14: We just welcome a conversation. We are obviously a very pro housing community, and I would say especially affordable housing.
11: The governor's office did not immediately respond to KPCW's requests for comment. Morgan County Representative Tiara Oxier sponsored a bill in the 2026 legislative session that would have given counties a seat at the table for the preliminary municipality incorporation process. It died in the Senate. The year before, Wasatch County Representative Mike Kohler was also unsuccessful in his attempt to reform the pilot program. Summit County is a financial supporter of KPCW. Grace Dorfler, KPCW News.
10: The Park City Council reviewed concepts to redevelop Main Street and Sweet Alley on Thursday. KPCW's Christine Weller reports the city is prioritizing the aging China Bridge parking garage.
15: Main Street and Sweet Alley redevelopment discussions returned to the Park City Council Thursday for the first time since February 2025. The concepts were previously part of the Main Street area plan, but the council did not adopt the proposal in December 2024, instead taking a piecemeal approach by prioritizing specific elements and checking their feasibility. One feasibility study looked into a more pedestrian-friendly Main Street and Sweet Alley. The latest Main Street concept features an 8-foot-wide parking zone and one-way travel for cars, while the trolley could travel up and down Main Street. The Sweet Alley concept includes 6-foot sidewalks, a 9-foot parking zone, 2-way traffic lanes, and a 10-foot multi-use lane for service vehicles. The pedestrian-friendly redesign for both streets would cost about $36.6 million. Councilmember Tana Tolley said she wants Sweet Alley on par with Main Street.
16: Right now, our code actually says that Sweet Alley should be subordinate to Main Street. And to me, that is something that needs to just change dramatically.
15: The council agreed China Bridge is the top priority. The southern portion of the garage has 5 to 10 years of life left. A replacement or redevelopment of China Bridge would go hand in hand with aerial transit. Council supported adding a gondola connecting Main Street to Deer Valley Resort's Snow Park Village. Park City Municipal is a financial supporter of KPCW. Christine Weller, KPCW News.
10: Wasatch Back residents may no longer need to drive to the Valley for cancer treatment, as KPCW's Ulibrit Libre has details on the Park City Hospital's new cancer center.
17: Wasatch Back residents will now have increased access to cancer care closer to home. The Park City Hospital opened its new cancer center August 20th with a ribbon cutting and facilities tour. The center offers 18 infusion bays, dedicated rooms for oncology appointments, and radiation services. Park City Hospital CEO Lori Weston says Intermountain Health fronted the $50 million facility cost while donors helped the project come to fruition.
18: This is going to transform healthcare on the Wasatch Mac.
17: The hospital estimates the facility will serve up to 1,500 patients each year. Weston says bringing the facility to Round Valley allows residents across the Wasatch Mac to care for their loved ones closer to home. Ulibrit Libre, KPCW News.
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20: And a good afternoon. Local time is 5:10. That 5 o'clock whistle has blown on KPCW Park City. Bill here in the booth with you now. My turn on the mic this afternoon. Claire is over at the Back Alley Bash. Mitch is on his way over there to join her. We're having a good time. The Back Alley Bash underway, and it is happening even with a little bit of weather in the area. We're currently sitting at about 65 degrees, and we could see a few more storms rolling through. Not looking like it right this second, but I'm not going to rule it out. out. I'm not the guy on the radar. And tonight we'll get down to about 61. Tomorrow, high of 86. In the Heber Valley, we've got 80 degrees as well. And that will be about the high for today. We'll get down to about 56 tonight. As you might expect on a Friday afternoon, folks trying to get out of town. And it looks like 224 is quite backed up. It looks like it is all the way to Silver Springs from I-80 to Silver Springs as you're heading north out of town, as well as eastbound on I-80 between 224 and Highway 40. That looks like there are some significant delays there. Otherwise, I'm not seeing any incidents or accidents out there to report, and everywhere else about town is moving about, and you can get over to City Park for that back alley bash that is going on now. Before we send you out there, though, it is a Fresh Track Friday, and we need to hear from Christy to find out what this hour's Fresh Track is.
0: This is Christy Dillaway, your Fresh Tracks music curator, bringing you new music this hour as your Friday Fresh Track, a new song from the artist Takata. Inadvertently, I ended up programming back-to-back Aussies as Fresh Tracks between the 4 and 5 p.m. hours, playing 8 Ball Aiken last hour, and now a freshie from Takata. Takata is an Australian-born independent artist from Adelaide, redefining success without a music label, blending neo-soul, R&B, Afrobeat, and Amapiano influences. Her music is a lush mix of sensuality, emotion, and self-expression. This track is Not Your God, and the artist is Takata.

0: And again, that was your fresh track of this 5 o'clock hour. Takara, Not Your God is the name of that one. Shout out to Christy Dilloway, who curates our Fresh Track Fridays each and every Friday, bringing you all this great new music that we're bringing to you every Friday at the top of each hour. All right, as we said, the Back Alley Bash is going on, or Claire, should I be calling it the Back Alley Splash this evening?
1: No.
2: Well, you know what? We are having a splashing good time, if that's what you're referring to. You know, the sun is now shining down upon us, and everyone has come out from underneath the pavilions and the tents, and we are getting ready to listen to Lash LaRue. They're going to play in just a few minutes here. The lawn is starting to fill up again, and life is looking bright here at the Back Alley Bash. So, yeah. John, you know, we said stay positive. It was going to roll through, and what happened?
1: It rolled through. It was a little longer. I predicted 15 minutes. It was 28 minutes that we had of rain. But that's okay. I'll be off by 13. I'm good to do that. 13's my lucky number anyway. And with the sun, which is now just blazing down on us, it's gotten warmer, too.
2: Yes, like, it is warming up.
1: It is warming up, and I know, Bill, you were looking at the weather, and I bet you we're still predicted somewhere in the high 50s, 60s tonight, so come on out. We are minutes away from Lash LaRue getting back on stage. The kids are running around. I see a lot of balloons. I got an axe over there and a bunch of swords by these kids.
2: They're balloon axes and swords.
1: Yes. You think that we're just handing out axes to kids? It's a Back Alley Bash.
2: Who knows these
1: right?
2: days? Who
1: we're
2: knows?
1: Just going to bash people with.
2: Well, here's what's happening. We have the kids getting face painting, so they're running around like cutie pies, and then they're getting their balloon animals and their balloons all put together. And it's just a family-friendly event. We love it. We love when people come out and hang out with us. So come say hi. John and I and Roger are going to be hanging out under the KPCW tent, and we are loving when people come by. We've got lots of swag, and we are ready to say hi to you. We love to see all our communities smiling faces. So come to the Back Alley Bash, brought to you by Cole Sport and KPCW. Been going on for 4 decades, and we always say, rain or shine, and man, do we hang together, either or.
1: Yes, it is shining. Hopefully, we will have the rainbow hit right here in the middle of our tent, but it's clearing up, and it's lovely. And

0: get out here and
1: now it's like the perfect temperature. Everybody is snacking. We've got corn dogs. We've got dirty
0: sodas. Yes.
1: Yeah, you know how much we like a dirty soda.
0: Okay, now.
1: So we're going to hand it back to you. So, now I'm starting to get hopped up on sugar again, Bill. So things are getting good here.
0: Just wait till this next hit from the park. We'll see what Claire comes up with.
2: All right.
1: Back to you.
2: Thanks, guys. And, yeah, I've got one queued up for you that's going to be a perfect song for the weather situation out there right after this.
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0: And that, of course, is Coldplay with the Scientist. It's here on KPCW. We also had Jimmy Cliff. I can see clearly now. That's right. The rain is gone. The back alley bash is happening. Make your way on over to City Park. They're having a good time, and things are happening. We'll be checking back in with Claire in just a bit. First, let's do a little bit of Lost and Founds.
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0: All right, let's go ahead and check in on a couple of lost and found items, like Blair, who is looking for some keys on a strap, or found some keys on a strap that was on Main Street yesterday, 801-808-2758, and Thomas is looking for a money clip, and he is offering a reward for its return. Lost it on the 19th at the Gelato store, 435-647-8943. Of course, you can get a full listing of all of our lost and found items on kpcw.org or the KPCW app. We're just about at the midpoint of the hour. We're going to be turning things over to BBC Headline News here in just a moment. And then local news. After that, we'll be heading back out to City Park for the Back Alley Bash with Claire and John Burdick, who are having a good time out there. They'll tell you what all is happening. Stay tuned now for the news.
2: BBC News with Fiona MacDonald. The number of dead from a Russian drone attack on a shopping centre in the Ukrainian city of Kryvyi Rih has risen to 16. The regional governor said emergency workers had retrieved another body from the rubble as search and rescue efforts continued. The US Supreme Court says work can temporarily resume on a new White House ballroom while judges weigh up an appeal against a challenge to the project. Trump administration officials argue the work is necessary for national security. With a deadline looming for US tariffs of 50% on a range of Canadian goods, President Trump has said the United States should be able to have a trade deal with its northern neighbour. Canadian negotiators have been trying to finalise a deal to avoid the punishing import duties. TikTok has agreed to pay $400 million to settle a case with the US government over claims it violated children's online privacy laws. The US Justice Department had sued TikTok and its parent company ByteDance for allegedly failing to protect the privacy of children and illegally collecting their information. Eight Muslim-majority countries have issued a statement condemning Israel's expansion of illegal settlements in the occupied West Bank. They've also criticised plans to build a large new settlement. The governor of Mexico's Sinaloa state has returned to office after an absence of almost 4 months. Rubén Rocha Moya is wanted in the US on drug trafficking charges. He denies wrongdoing. One person's been killed and three more injured in a sword attack at a school in Sweden. An 18-year-old suspect has been arrested. The FBI has returned 48 looted antiquities to Egypt after an investigation into an alleged trafficking operation. The objects, spanning thousands of years of Egyptian history, were handed over at a ceremony in Los Angeles. BBC News.
3: 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I'm Grace Dorfler, and this is your local news on The Local View. The Hennifer Town Council approved an 18.5% property tax increase Thursday. KPCW's Connor Thomas reports the money will pay for new city facilities.
4: The town of fewer than 1,000 residents was the only municipality in Summit County looking to raise taxes this year. Town council members approved the increase on Thursday, raising the annual budget from $54,000 to $64,000. The town says a resident with a $600,000 home will pay about $27 more per year. The additional $10,000 will be deposited into Hennifer's Capital Improvements Fund. Hennifer is one of the smallest government budgets in Summit County. The town's 18.5% tax increase would only increase the average resident's overall bill by 1.4%. A couple of residents spoke out against the property tax hike at the meeting. Mayor Kay Richens acknowledged the concerns and thanked the public for coming.
5: We are a bedroom community, and so where we don't have businesses and things like that to shoulder the tax burden, a lot of the tax burden, then it falls upon the citizens. And so it's kind of a Catch-22.
4: Two other entities may raise taxes in Summit County this year. Public tax hearings for the two major water districts, Weber Basin and Central Utah, begin on Monday. Connor Thomas, KPCW News.
3: The Park City Opera will wrap its summer season with a production of Romeo and Juliet at the Eccles Center this weekend. It's the nonprofit's second show of the season, with curtain calls Friday and Sunday. Park City Opera director Liesl Wangerman says this weekend's performances will be the largest yet, with 24 singers, an orchestra, and 8 ballet dancers. Tickets are available online. And Park City will attempt to break the world record for the longest shot ski in October, and tickets are now on sale. In its 10th year, Park City Sunrise Rotary's Shot Ski will raise a glass to support local grant programs with an $86,000 goal. The Rotary Club needs 1,430 people to line Main Street to break the record set by Breckenridge, Colorado last December. We will be back with more local news at 6:05.
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0: And we are back. Local time is 5:35. Bill here holding things down back in the studio while the back alley bash is happening out at City Park. And with us from City Park, we have Claire Wiley and John Burdick.
10: Faces. I have no idea what's happening. So.
11: Yes, we are here live on the radio. And we are listening to great tunes right now. And Lash LaRue has taken to the stage. Everything is brightening up. And we've got a party here at this table. Many, many familiar voices to you on KPCW. So I'm going to let them go around, introduce themselves and what part they play here at our local radio station. We'll start with one of the voices that you've known and loved for a while now, Lynn.
12: Good evening, everyone. It's Lynn Ware Peak, and I'm the public affairs host of two programs, Cool Science Radio and The Mountain Life. And I just want to say that everyone needs to come on down to City Park. It was crazy. That deluge, as I was walking down Main Street to get here, I had to stop into Flanagan's. Just had to. But now there's nothing but blue skies as far as the eye can see. There's some great music, lots of fun people. Come on down. This is one of the best parties of the year. I love it. And I'm sitting here with these three wonderful DJs. So I'll pass it on. Marty.
10: Hello, I'm Marty. Marty with a Y. Come on down. We got Lash LaRue playing out here. They're sounding great. They were off the stage for a minute while the lightning was hitting, but now they're back up there sounding great. We got the corn dog truck over there, so come get you a corn dog. And the kids are running around smacking each other with balloons. So it's a load of fun down here at City Park. Come on down and join us.
11: Frank with a Y.
13: Frank with a Y. No. My grandmother could do that. Frank, Monday Night DJ, 7 to 10. There is kids hitting each other with balloons. Fabulous. Corn dogs. It feels like that's not that healthy. I'm just going to go out on a limb.
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16: All right, Rudy on the radio here Wednesday mornings from 10 till noon. And it's great to have all of you out here at the, if you're not at the Back Alley Bash, you need to be out here at the Back Alley Bash. We've been watching the weather radar and watching the clouds, pop up and move to the north and then pop up again and move to the north. Well, the last pop up and move to the north has just happened, and it's clear blue skies and smooth sailing from here on, and it's going to be beautiful the rest of the night. So come on out and join us at the Back Alley Bash, because it's a great party here. Lots of people have showed up, and the cool thing is all these people started trickling in while it was pouring rain, and then more and more people came even after that. So anyway, it's a great party here. Come on out, have a great time listening to the bands and eating this great food out here and just enjoying the nice Park City weather.
11: Absolutely. Well, you heard it here, folks. We have a whole party here at this table and a huge party on the lawn. It's a family-friendly event. It's free. It's our way of saying thank you so much for being a part of our community and a part of supporting your local radio station. Cole Sport and KPCW team up each year. It's going on 4 decades now for the Back Alley Bash, which is happening right now. It is lively. It is fun. Lynn, how many of these do you think you've been to?
12: Oh, I can't even count, Claire, but I always think of my first memory of KPCW.
11: Okay. Yeah.
12: And I often tell this during pledge drive, but I'll tell it now, is that one of the first years I lived here in the summer, it was a Back Alley Bash, and Don Gomes was in a cherry picker over Park Avenue. It's back when they did the Back Alley Bash at Cole Sport.
11: At an actual alley.
12: That
11: behind,
12: was the alley, yeah. Right. And he was out there in a cherry picker, and it was like magic. I was in my car and listening to KPCW at the same time, and then he was broadcasting from way up high in the cherry picker. It was a technological miracle, in those days, in the late 80s. And it must have been one of the early Back Alley Bashes. It was great. Hey, if you know what I'm talking about, you get yourself down here, up here, wherever, over here.
13: I'm sorry,
12: City Park.
13: Are you saying Claire's going to be in a cherry picker?
11: I know. When do I get my cherry picker? Can we have Juliana come over here? Because I would love to get my own cherry picker.
12: I know. You could go over 224, over Poison Creek or whatever they call that now.
11: Are you kidding
12: over
11: me?
12: Over Deer Valley Drive. You should.
11: This is a lifelong dream for me now. This is one of those boxes I have to tick. If Don Gomes could get up in a cherry picker 40 years ago, then I want to do it.
12: You're our gal, Claire.
11: You all can do it with me. We can all be in that cherry picker in the sky together. But before that happens, which is probably years down the road, I'll have to beg for many moons before that happens. But I think tonight is the night that you get on down here and make those same memories that Lynn has had for years here, that I have had for years here. And even like I said earlier, we were talking about how there are people all huddled underneath the pavilions and the tents, and everyone was still smiling and laughing and making memories here. So rain or shine, this goes on, and now we've got the shine, we've had the rain, and it is smooth sailing, as Rudy said. So come on out, have a blast with us here, come say hi. We've got KPCW swag, we've got lots of great music. Silver King Rock & Co is going to be on after Lash LaRue, so come on out here, let's all have a good time together on a Friday night. I don't know what could be better than being in the heart of Park City together as a community. So we'll send it back to you, Bill. Keep that fort down at KBCW.
12: Good job, Bill.
11: We'll see you soon.
15: Thank you.
0: All right, thanks, folks. Yeah, good times over at the Back Alley Bash. Like they said, it is happening. The weather has passed, and you can hear the music in the background. It is happening, so come on down. All right, we'll be back with music right after this.
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There's Good Neighbors with Home. It's here on KPCW. We also had Bruce Hornsby in the Range, A Night on the Town, and Billy Strings, his latest effort, Burn the Other End. Great set of music there for this Friday afternoon drive time. Checking in on the traffic, it looks like Kimball Junction is kind of clearing out. Looks like things are catching up there. Really, the only traffic I'm seeing on my maps is between 224 and Highway 40 along I-80. That's about it. All right, let's play one more to take us to 6 o'clock. It's Aloe Black. He's singing about what everybody needs. That's a dollar.

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